0: The Glenn Beck Program. Glenn Beck is on.
1: Hello, America. Welcome to the Glenn Beck Program. I'm gonna spend some time talking about sports today, and you know how good that gets. You're listening to the Glenn Beck Program. If it's your first day, you're like, okay, that's cool. If this is, you know, you're a regular listener, you are terrified out of your mind on what's going to happen, because I don't know my ass from my elbow when it comes to sports. Well, let's just put it this way. I was watching the Knicks game with the Spurs. I don't know how many home runs it took to finally win, but I watched it with my son. As we were watching a play, my daughter was in a play this weekend, so we were kind of watching that off to the side. There might have been some inappropriate, from my son from time to time during the play, but he made it work. Anyway, so I've got a lot to say about that. And last night, my wife explained the UFC fight to me as we watched that together. So some perspective on all of this coming next. First, let me talk to you about Rush Tax. You know what the IRS eats for breakfast? Puppies and people that make mistakes. They love both of them. Cute little puppies with big eyes. They will eat them. And then you've missed a form. You got a number in the wrong box. They'll eat that puppy while questioning you, and little puppy blood running down their cheeks. That's who they are. Okay. You have a job, you have family, you have responsibilities. God help you if you have puppies and you've made a mistake on your IRS form, because they'll go for your puppy dog first. 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Here's the thing. 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All right. So last night on the South Lawn of the White House, it was amazing. 100,000 people gathered around a cage. There was a rig the size of a spaceship. They call it the Claw. And it was throwing shadows and lights and everything else right behind the White House. It was an amazing look. It was the president's 80th birthday. And as they were preparing for this, I have to be honest with you, as they were preparing, a little voice in the back of my head kept whispering two words, and those two words were breads and circuses, bread and circuses, bread and circuses. And that phrase, comes from the Roman poet that was, writing while he watched his empire rot from the inside out. And his complaint was, the people who once chose their leaders, who once argued about the fate of the republic, now only wanted two things: just to be fed and entertained. And the empire was more than happy to give them both, okay? And so I was wondering, once this thing was announced, I immediately thought of bread and circuses, and I thought, we are a crowd now that, wants to be full and amused, because, then we won't ask any hard questions. We'll just be fine. So here's what I was looking for last night when I started watching this. The circus was not a celebration. The Roman circus, not a celebration. It was anesthesia to make you forget. So when I saw a cage match on the lawn where the president decides the question of war and peace, the historian in me kind of flinches a little bit. However, it was the 250th birthday of the United States of America. If you can't throw a party at 250, when can you? Okay. A celebration is not decadence, and it is not anesthesia. Joy is not decline. So which was it going to be? Remembrance, joyous, and entertainment? Are we Rome handing out a circus, or are we a free people throwing a festival that we have every right to throw? I watched it last night, and it was super clear, at least to me. I don't know if you saw it. It was so well worth watching. even if you don't like UFC and the fight or whatever, I mean, I prefer boxing myself. You know, I don't like it when they're down on the ground and they just keep wailing on each other, but it was okay. But it was remarkable. All of the videos that they were putting in between, the way this whole thing was staged. I mean, just the flyover. Do we have the audio of the flyover? It's right after this. I mean, I've never seen a flyover like that. I've never seen, I mean, it was stunning. I will tell you, Reagan was an actor. Donald Trump is a showman. Donald Trump is the best showman we've ever had. I mean, I think America, the only one I can think of that might have been maybe in his league is P.T. Barnum. The guy knows how to throw a show. He does. But the point of this is, it was a celebration. It was a celebration of America. It was a celebration of our past. And it was a celebration of our heroes. The difference between a circus and a festival is the difference between forgetting and remembering to build. Rome's circus was designed to make you forget. The great festivals of the modern age are designed to make you remember what you're capable of. And let me give you a couple of examples. Donald Trump called this cage the claw. He said, you know, maybe I'll keep it up. Maybe we should keep it up because, you know, they built the Eiffel Tower and that was supposed to come down. Eiffel Tower happened in 1889. Same guy who helped build the Statue of Liberty. And Paris was throwing the World's Fair. And so they built this Eiffel Tower out of iron. Everybody said it was horribly ugly. It was a scar on the city. And they all said, it's temporary, it's temporary, temporary. Okay, it wasn't temporary, as it turned out. People had it, and now you can't imagine without it. The point is, the Eiffel Tower was not a distraction. It was a dare, okay? Same thing with San Francisco. 1906, there was an earthquake, and then the earthquake set off a fire, and it almost erased all of the city. I mean, the heart of the city was completely gone. It was nothing but rubble and ash. People said, San Francisco is over, it'll never come back. 9 years later, 9 years, that city threw the biggest party the planet had ever seen. They had called it the Jewel City. 18 million people. This is 1805 or 1905. Sorry, 1915, I think. 18 million people came. 18 million people. And the whole point of it was to say, we're not done. We're not done. Look what we can do. Now, here's the part that most people don't know. Of that entire Jewel City, the glittering city, they kept one building. It's called the Palace of Fine Arts. If you've ever been to San Francisco, I can guarantee you, you've been to the Palace of Fine Arts. It's an outdoor park, and it was made by the famous architect at the time, Bernard Maybeck, and he built it on purpose to look like it was a Roman ruin that was crumbling. And it was to express that all great civilizations, you know, and all great ideas and vanity of human, you know, wishes, it all declines, okay? So he builds a monument to the idea that everything falls. But the people of San Francisco loved it so much, they didn't want it to fall, so they rebuilt it in permanent concrete. 111 years later, it's still standing as a park, still full of families and swans and the afternoon light and people taking their wedding pictures. The monument to mortality became proof that a city can refuse to die. Okay, that's the opposite of a circus. A circus distracts you from the rot. These things point straight to the rot and say, now, watch what we're going to build on top of it. And that's, you know, what I saw a couple of nights before in Los Angeles when the World Cup came home for the first time in a generation, when they were singing the Star Spangled Banner. I mean, not a canned instrumental, the real thing. Men stood with their hands, you know, over their hearts and their hats off, and it was beautiful. It was beautiful. The visiting side, little Paraguay, you know, brought two of their own, a couple who met in a college music seminar, and they sang the Paraguayan anthem, which, if you read the words, is about a people who lived, you know, who lived three centuries under somebody else's scepter and then one day said, you know, enough, and broke it. I mean, two nations, two anthems, pride on both sides of the field. Nobody said we're living on stolen land. Nobody lecturing anybody. Nobody, you know, handing out a list of reasons why they should be ashamed of where they just came from. It was just gratitude out loud, all in front of the entire world. That's what a healthy country sounds like. Now, according, I told you this last week, according to brand new polling, 59% of us, clear majority, now say America's best days are behind us. In 1976, at the Bicentennial, pollsters asked Americans if they were pessimistic about our future. 15% said yes. Today, that number is 41%, tripled in 50 years. Half this country is standing right here at the 250-yard line looking at the wreckage and things that are genuinely broken and just saying, I don't think it's worth rebuilding. Let me say this. It is worth rebuilding. Celebrating it is worth it. Fixing what doesn't work is worth it. And plenty doesn't work right now. And pretending otherwise is kind of a lie. And I don't want to live a lie. But rebuilding it for a new century is absolutely worth it. You know, the survey that I just told you about, you know who the optimistic ones are in the survey? The most optimistic are the young ones, the youngest ones, the generation everyone swears has given up, still believes something great can come out of this. Maybe they just know something that we cynics forgot. Before you let anybody talk you into a funeral, answer this question. Name the country that would be better to lead the world than this one. Go ahead. Try. What is it, China? They bury their own history and they jail pastors for giving the wrong sermon. Russia? A gas station with nuclear weapons and a birth rate in free fall? I don't think so. Beautiful, exhausted Europe that's now asking us to defend it? Name the nation. It was not built on blood, you know, on soil, not on a strong man. Name the other country that was built on a single revolutionary sentence that all men are created equal and that a creator gave us certain rights. Name the great power on earth that has that. You can't. Name the power on earth that doubts itself as much as we do. You know why? You know what's good about doubt? Doubt shows we still have a conscience. We're misguided a lot of times, but it shows we have a conscience, proof that there is a soul still in there fighting. There's no other country like this one. Never has been. So I watched the fight last night. I really loved it. 250 years, we've earned a party. Just keep the difference in your head. Just keep the difference straight in your head. There's all kinds of things going on in Washington, D.C. And I, for one, I'm going in a week or so. I'm going to be broadcasting up there for the week of 4th of July, and I can't wait to be there. There's some great changes that have happened. Just remember, Rome handed out circuses to help a dying civilization forget. We're not Rome, unless we choose to be. But I have to tell you, I'm going to show you some things in the next couple of days. I probably slept probably 90 minutes last night. I was laying in bed. I was writing some stuff. I was doing some research. And I was just filled with what I saw over the weekend. And I saw some really bad stuff. I'm going to get to the Knicks here in a second. I saw some really bad stuff, but I also saw some amazing things. And I was so excited to come on and share some things with you. I'm going to break it up over the week because there's a lot. But I have a feeling that we are turning a corner. I think we're turning a corner. I think we're beginning to wake up. I know we at least have the opportunity to say, yeah, I'm done with that. You know what? I'm going to take a page from a city that burned to the ground and built a jewel out of the ashes on purpose just to tell the world we're not beaten. We're from San Francisco. We're Americans. I'm going to take a page out of that book. So celebrate, then fix it, and then go build the thing your great-great-grandchildren will refuse to let fall. That's who we are. It's going to be an exciting week. All right. Let me tell you more here in just a second. First, let me tell you about Relief Factor. I talked to you before, you know, about my ranch. I'm up here in the mountains and rolling hills, open sky in every direction. I mean, it is really, it's a place that makes me feel closer to God, closer to things that really matter in life. And there was a time when I thought I was going to have to let it go because the elevation and the cold, the physical pain that was doing to my body, every time I came to visit, it was more and more difficult. I couldn't do it. And I thought, oh my gosh, I've built this whole place and now I can't even enjoy it with my family. 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
1: I'm really scary because I'm not optimistic very often, but I'm very, very optimistic on what I am seeing. We're going to talk a little bit about Iran here as we go. In fact, let me just touch base on this one. Jason, do you have anything from a source that you trust that is telling you what's in this deal that supposedly we're going to sign on Friday?
3: No, not from a source I trust. And apparently all the mainstream media trust every Iranian source they come across, which is absolutely ridiculous.
1: Right. Not only every media source, every Democrat, Democrat is saying, this is horrible. We don't know what's in it. We don't know. Now, it may turn out to be horrible. I hope not. But we don't even know what's in it. And they haven't signed it. They're supposed to sign it. Guess when? Guess. Take a guess. When are they supposed to sign this? Friday. Every Friday, we've got a deal. Okay. So I'll talk about this when we actually know what's in the deal. Because if some of the things that Democrats are saying are in it, I'm going to be pissed. I'm not going to be happy about that. But why do we borrow trouble? You know, I think it's because I'm getting older. Maybe some would call it wisdom. I just call it just getting hit in the head so many times. You're like, I'm going to stop doing that. That just hurts. But I question myself, why did I worry about so much stuff that it's good to market and say, okay, this is what it could be, but it's not yet. Let's just be aware of that. And then we'll deal with it if it comes. Let's just be ready to deal with it. I'm ready to deal with the Iran deal. If it's good or bad, I'm ready. But I'm not going to deal with it today. And I don't understand why the press and everybody else, other than Trump derangement syndrome, and I think they think that bad news sells. And maybe it's just me being too optimistic. This is weird for me. I'm not usually like, but I think those days are over. I think people are sick of hearing nothing but bad news. I think they're tired of hearing about I just want to recognize that my studio is on stolen land. No, it isn't. I didn't steal it. I didn't steal it. I purchased it. It might have been taken in a war, but that's the way all land has been taken forever. And by the way, this wasn't stolen from Mexico. We bought it. We did it through a negotiation with the Spanish, what was it, the Mexican-American War. It was all negotiation. We did all of that. And the Mexicans were happy to do it. So please, stop with that. I think people are just so sick and tired of hearing all of this bad news that they don't want to borrow any more trouble. I got enough problems. Have you gone to the gas station lately? I got enough problems. I'd rather be happy for the next couple of days going, you know what? Gas last night was at $76 a barrel for oil. That's really good. It was like 80 before the war. It was at 76, I think, last night. It's about 82 today. I'm good with that. We can get gas back down to about $2.75, $3 a gallon. I'm good. I'd rather spend the week thinking about that. And then if it turns out to be a crappy deal or we go back into war, well, then we'll deal with that. You know, I already know how bad that can be. I like to spend the week kind of feeling good that maybe things are getting better. Now, when it comes to the Knicks and the Knicks fans, things aren't getting better, but they need to, and I'll talk about that next. First, let me tell you about Byrna Launcher. If someone attacks you, you want them to know and find out that they've gone after the wrong person. And in most cases, you want them to live long enough to realize it. Not every dangerous situation requires lethal force. Not every threat is life or death. But you still have a right to protect yourself and your family and the people you care about. I have to tell you, if I were wearing a Spurs jersey up in New York and I had a Byrna Launcher, which I could carry in New York, oh, I would have taken great, great, great delight in hitting those people with a Byrna Launcher. 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
5: This is a Fox News alert. I'm Tom Rigotti. The Air Force says 8 people aboard a B-52 bomber that crashed at Edwards Air Force Base in California this morning are believed to be dead. The White House has not yet released details of its agreement to end the war with Iran. Fox's Peter Doocy is following the president at the G7 summit in Geneva, Switzerland.
6: President Trump says this deal is better than the last one.
7: The Barack Hussein Obama deal, and when I terminated that, it was very important because it was a road to a nuclear weapon.
6: Officials say the U.S. has not unfrozen any Iranian money, but Iran could soon see sanctions lifted.
5: A deal could be signed Friday. Senate Democrats have introduced the Make More in America Act. Minority Leader Chuck Schumer says the goal is to compete with China.
8: Invest in American manufacturing to create jobs, lower costs, strengthen our national security, and build a more resilient economy.
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10: The Douglas County Sheriff's Office lifting fire restrictions in unincorporated areas of the county. Dougco officials say that although recent moisture has helped reduce the fire risk, locals should remain vigilant. This comes almost a year after the airport fire, which burned over 130 acres and prompted evacuations. An eighth grader at a STEM school in Highlands Ranch is pitching his idea for an electrochemical battery alternative on a national stage. One of 60 finalists across the country. Aaron Rood Rowe is winning, and he says winning would be the icing on the cake.
11: I guess me going to this competition is more about learning from it, but if I'm one of like the top pitches, that would mean the world to me.
10: The Mott Million Dollar Challenge is hosting the Business and Social Ideas competition as part of its centennial celebration. That's the latest. I'm Nia Bender.
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15: Coming up this week, the focus is on the Federal Reserve's looming interest rate decision. Scott Carr with more.
16: The Fed's Open Market Committee opens a two-day policy meeting on Tuesday, with an announcement on interest rates coming on Wednesday. It will mark the first meeting with President Trump's choice to be new Fed chairman, Kevin Warsh, at the helm, who's replaced Jerome Powell. Warsh has promised to bring what he calls regime change to the nation's central bank. It's expected the Fed will leave the nation's key interest rate unchanged for now.
15: The Food and Drug Administration has classified a recall of over 900 cases of Alfredo sauce at its highest risk level. This comes after a supplier recalled a dry milk powder ingredient used in the product due to possible salmonella contamination. The FDA says the product was distributed in 41 states, including Alabama, Arkansas, Arizona, California, among many others. Also, regulators say over 17,000 coffee makers have been recalled over a burn hazard. It's the Kid Isle brand hot and iced coffee machines that are affected by the recall. Apparently, the coffee maker can become clogged, causing hot liquid or steam to build up and be released unexpectedly during use. And Californians apparently have a lot of credit card debt. More from Jason Nathanson.
17: California is 7 of the top 10 cities in the U.S. when it comes to the amount households owe on their cards. That from a report this week by Wallet Hub. Santa Clarita is number one with an average balance of over 23 grand. Chula Vista is in second place. Rancho Cucamonga is fifth. Fontana, Oxnard, Moreno Valley, and Santa Ana also make the top 10. Wallet Hub says Santa Clarita was also number one for paying off the most debt during the first quarter of 2026, meaning people there have big credit card limits and can afford to spend a lot.
15: And Porsche bringing Toy Story to life on four wheels. 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
1: I can't wait to show you in just a couple of minutes the difference. There's something is happening, and it's really good and exciting. And I'll show you. We saw it this weekend. Let me give you this. Last night, the sports event with the UFC, if you saw any of it, it was spectacular. It really was so well done, so uplifting. I mean, except for the fighting till you're a bloody stump. The imagery and the lessons and the music and everything was about America. And it just made you feel good, okay? Compare that to how you felt after the Knicks. My mom used to say, she had this line and she would always say it. Whenever as kids, if we would start roughhousing at all, you know, you knock over a lamp and you crack something that wasn't yours to crack. And she'd stop and she'd put her hands on her hips and she would say the same six words. And I bet your mom said the same thing. What did she say? Kids, this is why we don't have nice things. I'm like, well, if they're not nice, you shouldn't say that to my mom. You get beat for that. But I heard her voice this weekend. I heard it clear. This, and I meant it just like my mom. This is why we can't have nice things. Because in New York City, a basketball team wins its first championship in 53 years. 53 years of waiting, of loyalty, of fathers taking their sons to the garden. And what do the, quote, fans do with that joy? Well, somebody was shot. They set a school bus on fire. You know, people tried to hitch a ride on a moving fire truck. They kicked out windows of police cars, climbed statues. Around 2 in the morning, somebody opened fire in Times Square. 7 shots. Crossroads of the world. 17-year-old girl hits the ground. That was the celebration. And that was Saturday. This thing started earlier. A Spurs fan, grown man, 40 miles from home, in spirit, 1,500 from home, in fact, walking back to his hotel after game 3. Mob surrounds him. They beat him. They tear off his jersey off his back like a trophy. After game 4, 10 police officers were hurt. One of them taking a glass bottle to the face. Teenager ends up in the hospital. Somebody thought it would be a clever idea to throw eggs at the other team's players at their own hotel. This isn't passion. Passion built the garden. Passion fills the seats. This is something else entirely. This, you know what this is? This is a society that has forgotten how to be a civil society. No regard for anything or anyone. Okay? This is why we can't have nice things. And I'm telling you, when we lose this, when we lose the simple ancient understanding that the stranger in the other jersey is still a human being walking home to his family, we're not fans anymore. You're not even a citizen anymore. You know what you are? You're an animal. You're an animal. And that's what I saw on the streets of New York. Animals. And the most chilling part is how fast it happens, how thin the floor turned out to be. Because everything is tribal now. Absolutely everything. Your team, your party, your flag, your side. And the other guy, he's not a rival. He's prey. Did he call them animals? Yes, I did. I don't care what color anybody is. Don't care. Don't care. Anybody who is doing that, you're an animal. Tell me, how else do I describe somebody who just does not see another human being? And they're so excited that they just want to beat somebody with a chair at a Five Guys. And I want to ask a question, you know, that nobody in a position of influence seems willing to ask out loud. If the so-called influencers and the leaders and the famous faces won't step forward and condemn this in the harshest possible terms, who will? Because here's the easy step. You think I know nothing about sports? Here's the layup. I think the Knicks, the coaches, and the players, especially the players, the players that the kids worship, they all should have walked out the first time this happened. They should have walked out together and said, if this is how you celebrate, we don't want you as fans. You are not our fans. You shame our team. You shame our city. You shame this game. You know, a few players muttered something respectful into a press conference microphone, and good for them. But a soundbite is not a stand. A stand is the team coming out shoulder to shoulder, looking the camera and telling the mob, not in our name. That's what, you know, and the Knicks can still do it. It's got to be done today. But they should say, you did any of this. You are not a fan. You are not worthy of wearing a Knicks jersey. Because that's not who we are. We'll have nothing to do with any of this. And you know what? We want everyone prosecuted to the utmost. You were involved in this. You should go to jail. And if the teams won't do it, then the city should. Let me ask you this. How much money has New York paid, or any other city? How much have you paid for those stupid franchises to be in your city? And what do they say? It brings money into the city. Well, really? Does it? I mean, you built the stadium with public money. You pay the police to clean up after the riot. You pay for the burned out bus, the broken windows, the hospital bills. Why is the taxpayer on the hook for this? I think the city should start fining the franchises. If the franchise won't stand up against this stuff, then the city should start fining them. Your fans, and they'll all say, these aren't our fans. Well, they're doing it in your name. So what are you doing to make sure you say you're not a fan of ours? What are you doing to say, not in our name? Don't do it. You know, let the people who profit from the passion pay for the carnage that the passion is now producing. The people who beat that guy, who threw the bottle, who fired the shots, find him, prosecute him, put him in prison. If that's what the facts warrant, then that's, you know, you put somebody else in a hospital bed, I think you should charge it like attempted murder. That wasn't a crime of passion. You're just an animal. That's it. It's not a riot. It's a crime against another human being. And I don't really count you as another human being. Here's the warning, and I want you to really hear it. A free society cannot survive if it requires a police state to hold it together. That's the whole game. That's it. That's it. You cannot have a free society if every time your team wins, you go out and try to kill people. You decide, I'm going to tear the whole city down. I'm going to set things on fire. I'm going to shoot people. I'm going to go into a Five Guys and I'm going to steal the food. And then I'm going to beat the people behind the counter with a chair. You can't have a free society. Liberty depends on you governing yourself. You can have a bottle. You didn't even have the worst thing inside of you say, oh, I got a bottle in my hand. I should throw it at that guy because I'm celebrating. And then the human part of you should say, hey, dummy, don't do that. What are you doing? And not because a cop is watching, but because that guy knows better. The moment you have a society where they just don't know any better, that the people on the street just don't know, and I don't buy that at all. Here's what they know. Nobody's going to do anything about it. I can get away with this over and over and over again. We taught everybody at BLM, you can march. Oh, that's not marching. That's burning cities down. What Martin Luther King did was march. What BLM did was burn cities down. What the Knicks fans did is not celebrating. That's burning cities down. The days of burning our cities down to the ground, they got to come to an end. Enough is enough. And if the decent people, the leaders, the athletes, the ones who make millions of dollars because people go to see them, if they don't get on those megaphones and end it now, you know what? Then I guarantee you some authoritarian with a badge and a boot will end it all for all of us. And maybe there's a few people that want that, but the vast majority of Americans don't. You know, if you act like an animal, I guess you need to be kept in a cage. You know, I keep coming back to the people who changed the world. It was King. It was Gandhi. It was a carpenter from Nazareth. Every one of them faced violence, real violence.

0: All right, let me tell you about the International Fellowship. I think one of the most important questions a Christian can ask is, you know, if I had been there, what would I have done? If I had been there when the Good Samaritan found the man on the side of the road, would I have stopped? If I had been there when people were hungry, would I have shared what I had? If I had been there when somebody needed help, would I be the person who showed up? We all like to think we would, but the truth is, I don't know. You kind of have to wonder because, you know, those opportunities don't exist, or at least that's what you think. They actually do exist. Right now, there are people in Israel living in extraordinary circumstances who just need to know, hey, you're not alone. That's it. That's it. You're not alone. 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

0: So, you know what I really love about, I love about sports, you know, they do this a lot with Olympics. I like it when there's a story behind it. So you know what you're rooting for. You know what I mean? I mean, the idea that, you know, they haven't won a championship since 1973, and the Knicks won against the Spurs, did they not, in 73? But they haven't won for over 50 years. So here they are in the finals, and they got a guy on the team, Jalen Brunson, I think his name was. He becomes MVP. This guy, this should have been the story, but it wasn't the story because all we were talking about the next day was, did you see what the Knicks fans did? This guy, he signs to the Knicks in 2022. Everybody lambasts him because he's undersized, unathletic. He's a guard. He's never been a true number one option. Everybody was like, he can't handle the pressure of Madison Square Garden, blah, blah, blah. But everybody overlooks all the intangibles and his integrity and his pedigree, his dad. His dad is Rick Brunson, former Knicks player and current assistant coach, who was in the 1999 finals run and taught his son resilience, resilience, resilience. So now Jalen and Rick, father and son, the first father and son duo to both play in finals for the Knicks. They win because father and son, heart, skill, family legacy, working together, overcomes the physical limitations and the external noise and all of this stuff. And they bring, as a family, father and son, get to help bring a win in. The kid that was just too small to do it, not talented enough to do it, becomes the NBA or the MVP of the game that brings the championship home to the Knicks for the first time in 55 years. That's what the story should have been. But nope. Nope. Because they're fans. And I know the Knicks will say, they're not our fans. They're not our fans. Well, they claim to be your fans. Can you imagine if my fans were doing that or somebody claimed to be my fans? You think the press would care? You're damn right they would.
1: Fort Collins' home for conservative talk is News Talk 600, KCOL.
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6: An update on a deadly Air Force jet crash in California. I'm Lisa Lacerra, Fox News. The Air Force says all 8 people, including civilian government workers, government contractors, and uniformed military, were on board the B-52 bomber when it crashed at about 11:20 this morning at Edwards Air Force Base in Southern California.
7: At this point, we don't have any indication as to what the cause was of this. We won't be able to release that information, and we don't have an ability to get that anytime soon.
6: Deputy Commander for the 412 Test Wing, Colonel James Hayes, Boeing says 2 of its employees were killed in the crash. The long-range bomber has been used in conflicts dating back to Vietnam. President Trump touting plummeting oil prices on word of a deal to end the conflict with Iran.
8: President Trump calls a memorandum of understanding with Iran a very powerful document that reopens the critical Strait of Hormuz and ends U.S. naval blockade.
9: It's not like the Obama document, which was just a terrible document.
8: Sitting alongside French President Emmanuel Macron at the G7 summit, President Trump criticized the JCPOA deal reached with Iran during the Obama administration. The president says the text of this agreement, which sets up a 60-day window for negotiations over Iran's nuclear program, should be released later this week.
6: Fox's Jared Halpern in Washington. Senate Democratic Leader Chuck Schumer says Congress needs to be told the details of the agreement.
10: We've been told dozens of times that this war is over, and dozens of times we have been disappointed.
6: Schumer said Iran has more control over the Strait of Hormuz than ever, and he says gas prices are higher now than ever and will remain that way for a long time. Order the tentative Iran deal sent stocks higher. The Dow closed up 468, ending the day at an all-time high. 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
6: The number of Ebola cases in the Democratic Republic of Congo has surged, with 72 new cases reported over the weekend.
23: The outbreak is concentrated in an eastern province, which accounts for more than 90% of the cases. It's spreading fast in one of the world's most challenging regions. The number of cases is believed to be much higher since the Ebola outbreak was confirmed May 15th, weeks after it is suspected to have begun. This could turn out to be the worst flare-up of Ebola in history. Congo's Ministry of Health said the numbers showed the outbreak is spreading rapidly. It also reflects more active surveillance. Officials said the contact tracing coverage rate is 56%, a sharp drop from last week. Authorities are scrambling to find people who may have been exposed. CJ Papa, Fox News.
6: A federal immigration judge has granted asylum to a woman orphaned in Iran in the 1970s and adopted by an American war veteran who immigration officials threatened with deportation. The ruling likely ends a month-long ordeal for the woman who lives in California. She's one of thousands adopted from abroad who were never granted citizenship because of bureaucratic loopholes. A time capsule marking the 250th birthday of the U.S. has been sealed.
14: On July 4th, America will mark its semi-quincentennial with a time capsule that will be buried in Philadelphia, containing items collected from the federal government, all 50 states, the five U.S. territories, and the District of Columbia. America 250 spokesperson Rosie Rios says it fulfills a 2016 mandate from Congress that was put in place to honor the country's 250th birthday, working with the National Institute of Standards and Technology.
15: They created this 900-pound stainless steel vessel that's going to be waterproof, and then they're going to cap it off with an 1,100-pound kind of jar cap. So a ton, literally, is what this is going to be weighed when it is buried.
14: It will be opened on July 4th, 2276.
6: Fox's Tanya J. Powers. I'm Lee Silasera. This is Fox News.
17: From the swamp.
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1: Glenn Beck is on.
2: Welcome to the Glenn Beck program. It's Monday. I have a message for Elizabeth Warren. I would be nice about it, too. She doesn't understand how anything works. You know, it's the way these people are. Most of them are attorneys. I don't know what she is besides somebody who fakes that she's a Native American and a politician. You know, a society like ours requires people, because not everybody is like this. Not everybody wants to, you know, some people want a 9-to-5 job. They don't want to think about it when they leave work. They don't want to work too hard, et cetera, et cetera. And there's nothing wrong with that. Everybody is cut from a different cloth. But there are those who are driven. And, you know, sometimes being driven can lead you into some really bad places. And sometimes it can, you know, lead into really good places. And there's been a few people like this, like Benjamin Franklin, that was an entrepreneur and an inventor. That was an amazing man. I think Nikola Tesla was an amazing guy, cut from the same cloth. And the same thing with Elon Musk. But Plattner has now said, gee, do you see that Elon Musk just became the world's first trillionaire? Let's make sure he's the last. Okay. Plattner, you're a moron too. I'm sorry, that's not what Jesus would say, but I don't know if Jesus had to deal with so many morons that we. But Elizabeth Warren said pretty much the same thing. This should be a wake-up call to all of us. He's a trillionaire. Okay, I want to go through this for their benefit. We'll do that here in 60 seconds. First, let me tell you about our sponsor this half hour. 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You know what people are really looking for? They're looking for certainty, a feeling that, you know, somebody knows what they're doing. That's why we like experienced pilots, like good surgeons. You know, when they're putting you under, you don't want to hear him say, okay, let's give this a whirl. This is the first time I've done this. Let's give it a shot. 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All right. This weekend, Elizabeth Warren stood out in front of a camera and told you that a man becoming wealthy should be a wake-up call. Okay. Elon Musk just became the world's first trillionaire. Pretty cool. Pretty cool. On Friday, SpaceX went public. Stock price, wealthiest man on Earth, crossed a line no human being in history has ever crossed. It's a huge responsibility. Huge responsibility. And, you know, fame and fortune generally are battery acid to the soul. But, you know, let's see what happens here. So the senator from Massachusetts and also Plattner comes out. She posts a video, says the typical American family will have to work 11 million years to match his fortune. Okay, impossible. So she called it a feature of a rigged economy. How is it that it's rigged? Well, it doesn't matter how she got there. The point is, we need a wealth tax. Okay. So let me do something that Washington never does. Let's actually think. Because I'm going to tell you something, and I want you to stay with me, because where I'm going is not where you think I'm going. There is a problem here. There really is. Elizabeth Warren is right that there is a problem. Okay? So she's half right, maybe. She has the wrong half. You know, she's missing the only half that matters. But let me start the story, okay, where it actually starts. Rewind back to 2002. A guy makes some money on the internet. He decides he's going to build rockets, not buy a rocket company, build rockets, compete with Boeing, compete with Lockheed, okay? Compete with governments like Russia, China, the EU, the established launch industry, an industry that for 50 years had exactly one direction of travel, and that was up and to the right on cost. Every rocket more expensive than the last. NASA didn't even, when he asked him, well, what's your budget? They said, what do you mean, what's our budget? Well, what is your budget? We just want it to work. Yeah, but there's got to be some budget. They didn't even know how to put a budget together, okay? And what the industry had given the world was every rocket would be thrown away after one use. It was like tearing up a 747 after a single flight to London, and then it's Kleenex and you throw it away. He was asked more than once, what are your odds? I mean, this is not what you do. How are you going to do this? And he didn't lie to himself or anybody else. He said he figured he had maybe a 10% chance, 90% chance he would lose everything and go back to being broke. He said, I expect to fail. And he nearly did. First, I think I said two earlier, but I think it's three. The first three launches blew up. Okay. The fourth launch was the last dime he had. If it failed, he was over. Guess what? It didn't fail. Then watch what that one stubborn man did to an entire industry that the actual rocket scientists say could never be changed. He builds the first privately developed liquid fuel rocket to reach orbit. Now, you're not going to space. I'm not going to space. You might think, well, I don't care. Oh, you do. This guy has changed the world. First private company to dock a spacecraft with the International Space Station. That's something only national governments had ever done. And then when Boeing tries to do it, their rocket gets them into space and then they can't get back. Guess who rescues? Yeah, yeah. Okay, then the big one. The big one was the one that everyone said was impossible. He landed a rocket booster back on its legs. Remember the first time you ever saw that? The rocket coming back down controlled and then landing on a landing pad? Why is he doing that? So you're not taking a 747 and throwing it away after a flight to London. It could fly again and again and again and again. Do you know how much money that has saved you? Do you know how much money that has saved? Every time somebody has to put up a communication satellite up into space, that requires a rocket. Go ahead, pay for that 747. You're going to pay for it when you're paying your phone bill or whatever it is that, you know, whatever company put that satellite up into space, or you're going to pay for it with your taxes. Okay, I'd like it a little cheaper. He took the single most expensive part of going to space and turned it into something you reuse, like a plane. Launch costs, they didn't go down, they collapsed. He didn't trim the industry, he completely reset the industry. When American astronauts needed a ride to space, you know what we used to have to do? We used to have to buy seats from the Russians, pay Moscow hat in hand to get our own people up into space. He ended that. An American company, American rockets, American crews. He gave this back to the country almost single-handedly. Now that's space. Okay, that's space. Let's come back to Earth here for a second. He also changed the world, and then he gave it away in a completely other way. Everyone said a mass market electric car was a fantasy. It was a toy for rich people in California. The legacy automakers had 100 years of engineering, billions in capital, armies of lobbyists, and they all agreed couldn't be done at scale, shouldn't be tried. And every time they tried, they made a crap car. Remember what Chevy came up with? It burst into flames. He did it. And in doing it, He dragged the entire global auto industry behind him, kicking and screaming. They did everything they could to put this guy out of business. They say this was impossible to do. Every electric vehicle on the road today from every manufacturer on earth exists in the world he forced open. And then he did something that should stop Elizabeth Warren from bitching all the time, because it's the opposite, she said, that every billionaire is. In 2014, he starts Tesla, and he's inventing all of this new technology. And what does he do? He's like, yeah, I'm not going to patent it. Wait a minute, what? You wait, hold it, what? That's how you make money. He pledged the company would not sue anyone who used its technology in good faith. He gave all of his technology to his competitors. The patents are crown jewels. Every corporate lawyer on the planet tells you to lock in a vault and defend till death. He just opens them up and gives them away. By the way, just so you know, Coca-Cola still has their recipe of soda pop locked in their vault. He took a car, all brand new technology. He's like, yeah, whatever, do whatever you want with it. Just do it in good faith. Wow. Do you see any pharmaceutical companies doing that? You see Mr. Pfizer doing that? He did it for the good of the whole industry because he believed in something, for the good of mankind, to speed the world toward a goal he believed in more than he believed in squeezing the last dollar out of a monopoly. A greedy man doesn't give away his patents. A greedy man doesn't do that. Remember that. And like it or not, and I know some do not, he is the reason that that powerful governments and corporations all around the world wanted to silence are still being heard. When he put up a satellite network, do you know how he changed the world? You think he doesn't affect you? Suddenly people in war zones and dictatorships and dead zones and people who live out in the middle of nowhere here in America have a connection to the world that no regime could pull the plug on. Every time there's a problem and thugs and dictators start to march in, what does he do? He sends his technology in for free. Then he also bought the town square that had quietly become a place where the wrong opinions disappeared. The wrong people were locked out. He reopens the doors. Now, you can argue about how he did it, but you can't argue about which direction he pushed. He pushed towards more speech, not less, towards louder, not quieter. In an age where the instinct of every government and every corporation is to manage what you're allowed to say, one man said, no, I think you should be able to say whatever you want. I mean, if that isn't the whole idea of America, I don't know what is. This is the combination of Edison and Tesla for our generation. The inventor who builds the thing, the visionary who sees the current that will power the next century, both in one man. I don't think we're ever going to see another one like this in our lifetimes. We won't. Now, let me tell you about a guy that Elizabeth Warren will never tell you about. It happened this weekend. It's just the headline she won't even mention. Okay, Elizabeth, we'll go there in 60 seconds. First, let me tell you about our sponsor. It's Z Factor. There are only two types of people who talk about sleep. The ones who get it, you know, and the ones who aren't. Nobody ever says, you know, I had a completely average night of sleep last night. They don't say that, okay? If they're talking about it, it's because they slept like a rock or because they spend half the night lying awake wishing for the sweet release of either rest or death, whichever comes first. That's why I'm excited about Z Factor. I have been for years. I take it every night. My wife takes it every night. She yells at me when I don't take it every night. She's like, you're going to be up all night. You're supposed to take it every night. All right. And it helps me fall asleep. 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Helps me stay asleep longer. Wake up feeling refreshed. My wife is always, I mean, she could be pretending. 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
2: So, what happens? SpaceX goes public on Friday. Elon Musk becomes a trillionaire. But he's not the only one who got rich on Friday morning. Thousands of SpaceX employees became millionaires in a single morning. Thousands. People you'll never hear of, never meet, never, you'll never know their name. Let me just tell you about one of them. I don't know his name. He's a welder. 20 years ago, he had a good union job, steady, safe. Strange company with a strange weirdo founder and a 10% chance of survival offered him less money. Come and weld these rocket parts for me. It's going to be less money. You're going to work hard, really long hours. And I'll give you stock, paper options. Okay. A piece of a company that the smartest people in the world said was literally going to blow up, literally blow up. His wife thought he was crazy. His father-in-law definitely thought he was crazy. Take the safe job. What are you doing betting on a man's dream? This guy is crazy. He decided he'd do it. He'd work for less. He'd work for stock. He worked nights. He missed dinners. He welded the seams on rockets that exploded on the launch pad. And then he'd show up the next morning and he'd weld the next one. And he prayed that together they were going to build something amazing. Well, on Friday morning, he woke up a millionaire. That's capitalism. That is exactly how it is supposed to work. The man who risks and the man who risks everything gets a big payday. He pulls others up with him who also risk, who bet on him when the betting was insane. And when it pays off, it pays them too. The reward was enormous because the risk was enormous. These people in Washington have never risked anything in their entire life. This guy was willing to risk everything over and over and over and over again. You don't fix that. You don't tax that into oblivion. You celebrate that. You get on your knees and you thank God you live in a country where a welder can become a millionaire because he believed in something before it was safe to believe in it. And here's where it goes wrong. So what is the problem? I told you she had it half right, because there is a problem. But it's not the $1 trillion. It's never been the $1 trillion. It's where capitalism goes wrong. And listen carefully, because this is the whole thing. It goes wrong the moment the rich and the powerful stop competing in the market and start competing in Washington. It goes wrong the moment a corporation realizes it's easier to buy a senator like Elizabeth Warren than it is to beat a rival. It goes wrong when the people who run an industry start writing the laws that govern their own industry because the senators like Elizabeth Warren are too damn stupid to write a law on their own. So they go to the experts and say, hey, regulate your own industry. That's the corruption. It's not the wealth. It's the fusion. It's the handshake between the boardroom and the capital. When the money buys the rules stop protecting you and start protecting them. And if you think this is new, have you ever read about the railroad? In 1800s, railroads were the SpaceX of their day. Great machines reshaped the entire continent. They competed brutally. Vicious price wars. The biggest railroads kept losing control of everything. They tried to fix prices privately and failed. So one of the railroad guys gets a better idea. Wait a minute. If we can't win the market, why don't we buy the referee? So in 1887, Washington creates the Interstate Commerce Commission, and they're going to regulate all the railroads on behalf of the public. Sounds great. People demanded oversight, and they got it. Except a few years later, the U.S. Attorney General, a man named Richard Olney, who had come right out of the railroad industry, wrote a private letter to a railroad executive who wanted the new commission abolished. And he said, don't be foolish. What are you doing? Keep the commission. because the commission satisfies the public demand for somebody to watch the railroads, while it leaves, in practice, it leaves the railroads largely alone. And over time, the commission will become a shield for the industry. Okay? It will protect you from the competition and from the public's anger. Excuse me? What did he just say? Yeah, that's the problem with capitalism. The problem is not the dreamer, is not the $1 trillion. The problem is the referees. The referees, they're on the take, and they partner. The minute that Elon Musk says, you know what, I want to put my people, my competitors out of business, as long as he's still willing to honestly compete, capitalism works fine. And we should be grateful for it.
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4: Fox News, I'm Tom Graham. The crash of a B-52 bomber is under investigation after the plane went down at Edwards Air Base in Southern California.
5: Eight people on a routine test mission crashed shortly after takeoff around 11:20 a.m. Pacific time, revealing initial indications are that the crash was not survivable. Videos circulating online show a black plume of smoke near the airfield.
4: Fox's Kristen Goodwin. The U.S. reaching a tentative agreement with Iran to end the conflict. Stock markets rallied worldwide. Oil prices are down as shipping in the region is expected to ramp back up. Fox's Alex Hogan.
6: The framework will reopen the Strait of Hormuz. Roughly 500 commercial vessels remain in the Persian Gulf, according to maritime and energy intelligence firm Kepler.
4: Now, the so-called Memorandum of Understanding would also end U.S. blockades of Iranian ports. 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
7: The Denver City Council passed new rules and regulations for lobbyists in Denver. Clerk and recorder Paul Lopez says it's all about making it easy for people to see the entire process.
8: The everyday people in the community can look up and see transparency when it comes to who's lobbying city council members, especially if they're acting on behalf of a client.
7: Lopez says this brings Denver in line with state law and with what peer cities do. An eighth grader at STEM school Highlands Ranch is pitching his idea for an electrochemical battery alternative on a national stage. One of 60 finalists across the country, Anirudh Rayo, says winning would be icing on the cake.
9: I guess me going to this competition is more about learning from it, but if I'm one of like the top pitches, that would mean the world to me.
7: The Mott Million Dollar Challenge is hosting the Business and Social Ideas Competition as part of its centennial celebration. That's the latest. I'm Carrie Mack.
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14: Just before midnight on Saturday, February 19th, 2005, Danielle Imbeau and her friend Richard Patrone left a crowded Philadelphia bar. 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
1: You know, I can't wait to see Go Home is John Cornyn. That guy can't be gone fast enough. He and Mitch McConnell, they just go away, go away. And that's not a comment on Mitch McConnell's health. Sorry to hear about his health. He's been sick for a very long time, but you know, I can't wait for their terms and them to be replaced. John Cornyn, came out with a tweet this weekend to Mike Lee. Mike, I'm a co-sponsor of your Save America Act and repeatedly voted for this, but you just don't have the votes and John Thune can't change that. You know, it's math. Try focusing on Democrats instead of the Republicans. Republican on Republican attacks are hurting our chances to win the majority in November. Yeah, like you have a clue on how to win, John Cornyn. This guy has it out. And he is going to do everything he can to stop the Save America. Mark my words. He and Mitch McConnell are going to do, they're going to do everything they can as their last hurrah to make sure that thing doesn't pass. And Donald Trump came out over the weekend, in a Truth Social post. Thank God. He said, the renewal of Section 02, of the Save America Act. He said, I'm against FISA. If it doesn't come with the Save America Act, the full version firmly attached to it. So he's telling them, and I'm so glad he is calling their bluff, because it is a bluff. It is a bluff. Bill Pulte, he is the interim acting director of national intelligence now. Not forever. And he's not some radical overhaul overnight. You know what I mean? He's just a guy who has been with Trump for a while, trusted set of eyes for a few months while we get the new guy in to replace Tulsi Gabbard. And what happens? The establishment voices, the Democrats, some of them Republicans, intel lifers, they threaten to let FISA Section 702 die. You tell me, these are the guys who pull for every war. They pull for every spy thing that they can possibly get their hands on. They pull for the, they are the ones that have said hands off Section 702. They're the ones. It's vital for national security. They won't even let you talk about it. They don't want it even opened up. Nothing. Just pass it, pass it, pass it, pass it, pass it. And now they're saying if this guy gets in as the acting director of DNI, he's so dangerous at this time that we will tell Donald Trump he can't have his. Really? You're not going to let Donald Trump have Section 02, 702? Really? You guys. Well, no, we can't. Bill is just too dangerous for the American people. Really? So you say Section 02, FISA, is so important, and we're dealing with threats from China and Iran and the cartels across the border. Really? You'd stab your own mother to death for a clean renewal in normal times. But an outsider comes out. Suddenly it's a crisis. Ditch that. We won't pass that. We won't give that to you, Trump. Yes, you will. Yes, you will. You will. Okay? Now, I want to be fair. Qualifications matter. Experience and intelligence is serious business. But he's interim. He's interim. Well, he's too weak. Is he? Is he? Because I think your reaction shows to me that you're in a panic. I don't know what you're panicked about, but you're panicking. You're willing to give something up that literally, I think you really would stab your mother to death for Section 702. I don't know why, but now all of a sudden, what are you afraid of? What are you afraid of? Exposure? You're afraid that this guy is going to come in and expose something. You remember the Church Committee in the 1970s? After Watergate, it revealed that the FBI and CIA were spying on civil rights leaders, Martin Luther King, anti-war voices, even sitting presidents and their opponents. Congress created FISA to check our intelligence community, okay, to restore trust. But what happened? The tool meant for protection becomes the weapon. Okay? We've seen it. The backdoor searches, the political queries, the house of cards of selective leaks and protected narratives. Okay? So Tulsi Gabbard releases, information on this. Then she leaves. And then this guy comes in and they're like, yeah, we're not going to do it. Trump, stand your ground. Be a badass. Be the badass we all know you are. Stand your ground. They're bluffing. They're bluff. What are they so afraid of? What are they so afraid of? So Tulsi comes out. Same people, by the way. Tulsi comes out, what was it, Friday? And she declassifies slides of these documents about U.S.-funded biolabs in Ukraine and beyond. Over 40 labs, hundreds of millions, dangerous pathogens, anthrax, plague, Ebola, okay? And we've known about these places. They've been known about broad strokes for years as, quote, threat reduction, okay? But transparency? No. They're just reducing our threat. Okay. So she exposes these, and they're in Ukraine. And now it's a Russian conspiracy theory that those exist. Well, can I just ask you, let me ask you, before I get into any of the other parts of this, do you think it's a good idea? Does it make common sense to you if we have anthrax and Ebola sitting in a laboratory in Ukraine that is currently at war with Russia? Do you think it's a good idea, or should we just go take a flamethrower and burn all of those dangerous pathogens out of those buildings? Should we just destroy all of those pathogens? Why do we have them sitting there in these bio labs that are in a war zone? Now, look at the loudest people shouting about this, okay? The ones who are saying, she's a conspiracy theorist with the documents. They're embedded Ukraine correspondents, strong advocates to send more money to Ukraine in Congress, and defense analysts that are tied to the status quo. The same crowd clutching their pearls, same people clutching their pearls over the new DNI chief. They don't like what she did with Ukraine. And then this new guy, he's got to be stopped too. I'll get rid of Pfizer. I'll tell you, I'll do it. Go jump off that cliff. Okay, you've got all of these people that are coming out. Just read the story at glennbeck.com and you'll find all of the names of these people, but they're all the same. They're framing this whole thing as Kremlin propaganda. Like Tulsi Gabbard is now working for the Kremlin. Have you ever noticed when outsiders get close to auditing foreign entanglements, surveillance powers, risky overseas labs, the defenses go nuclear? All of a sudden, it's got to be stopped. It's the worst problem ever. They just go crazy. To me, it feels like fear of exposure. And maybe not all of them, but somebody in that web is applying enormous pressure. Stop this. You know, because real sunlight on how FISA has been used and biolab funding, past ops, threatens the whole machine. The one that kept us entangled, spending billions while Americans are struggling at home. Yeah, I'd like to know how that happened. Wouldn't you? Yeah. Kind of reminds me of, what I learned the hard way in my own life. If you want to fix yourself, just talking about you, not the country or anything else, just you, radical honesty is required. When you live in lies, which as an alcoholic, I was absolutely living in absolute lies. I was lying to myself and everybody else. I'm not an alcoholic. I don't have a problem. What are you talking about? I'm fine. When you protect the addiction or the cover-up, you'll burn everything down before admitting the truth. You will. I tell you what, I'm not gonna. I won't pass 702. That section is gonna tell you that right now. Really? Those who change, those who heal, are the ones who surrender to the light. And that's what America needs right now. No more secrets, no more trust us. Trump, call their bluff. Don't blink. Be the badass. They're not going to let FISA actually lapse, and I'd applaud if they did. They need it too much. Use this moment. Leverage it for real reform. Tie it to the Save America Act priorities like you just said you would. Border security, spending restraint, ending endless foreign adventures without any kind of accountability. Audit these programs properly. Pressure for what we need. Transparency, declassification, where it serves the people. Reforms that protect Americans first. It's not zero for some. This could be a win-win, kind of, the hard kind. They'll get their surveillance tool with real oversight and warrants, and we get sunlight on the biolabs, the foreign funding webs, the surveillance abuses. The American people win when the powerful are afraid of us knowing the truth, not the other way around. And history, I mean, it shows the cycle over and over again. Church committee, post-Snowden, Russiagate. Every time the people demand answers, the machine fights back. This is the machine. Courage breaks it. Being willing to lose breaks it. Look at the persecuted Christians. Many times they're the happiest people. The gates of hell have opened up against them. You know why they're happy? They're standing in the truth. They know what the truth is. Or the founders that risked everything against tyranny. Lives, fortune, sacred honor. Some of them lost everything. They weren't complaining about it. Because truth gave them the courage to do it and the hope.

0: tell, you know, send a strong message to Cornyn. You don't have to go after the Republicans. They got 50 votes. You need to talk to Thune. Hey, Thune, what are you waiting for? Pass it with 50 votes. And then feed hope. It's coming. It's coming. Good stuff is coming. Reject the fear. This isn't the end. This is a reckoning. It's going to be ugly. It's going to be an ugly reckoning. But you know what? On the other side of reckoning, restoration. A healed republic. Happier families. Free people. I don't know. That sounds pretty good. I say they're bluffing. Call her bluff. More in a second. Rapid radios. It's annoying that everything has to be so complicated now. You know, every device needs an app. And of course, every app needs an account. And every account needs a password, verification code, security question. Apparently the name of your first grade teacher. I don't even. God, I just bought a new camera recently and it's got an app for it. I'm just like, I just want to load it into my phone. That's all I want to do. Just into my pick. Can we just do that? Nope. Apparently I signed in once. Now I don't know what the password is. I don't even know what email I used for it because it didn't come to me. So would you like to send us us to send you an email? Yep. I didn't get it. All right. So I guess I'm just going to go back to using my phone for pictures, I guess. Look, you don't need all that complexity in your life. You don't. I want you to talk about getting some rapid radios. Okay, if you're in business, it's great. You have family, you have a farm, you have a ranch like we do. You're traveling with your family anywhere. You're going to the 4th of July with your family. Oh, they're going to get lost. Somebody's going to go for ice cream or something, and then they're going to be gone, and you're going to be like, I don't know where they are. And you'll get lost, and then it'll be 2 days later. It'll be like Gilligan's Island for a while. You'll be eating coconut cream pie that Ginger made for you or whoever. I mean, it'll get ugly unless you have maybe something simple like rapid radios. They ship fast. 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And they'll ship from their headquarters in Michigan. 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
2: Hello, America. There's a lot going on. Tomorrow, I'm really excited for tomorrow's show. Because tomorrow, I'm gonna build a case that we're at a turning point, and it's a good turning point. Should we choose to accept it, Mr. Phelps? It's a good turning point. It is something that I think, I mean, I had a hard time sleeping last night. I probably slept 90 minutes last night because I was thinking about this all night. And I'm like, I'm trying to work it out in my head. I'm like, I think this is actually a good, I think something miraculous is happening. And I want to build this case today and share it with you tomorrow. So you don't want to miss that. It's something I've learned from foreigners. You know, there's a lot of foreigners here now. And they are pointing out all of the good things that are happening in America. And it got me to thinking and connecting some dots. And I'm going to show that to you. There is somebody that I wanted to come on today. He is a guy who is seeking asylum here in the United States. And he says Americans are taking the U.S. for granted. And I think we are. We don't realize what we have. And he's a guy who came from South Africa and trying to stay here and become a citizen or at least get asylum, actual asylum, because of what is happening to the farmers in South Africa. And a lot of people say this isn't true. I'm going to ask him. Let him tell you. Hear it from the horse's mouth. Hear it from a guy who's experienced what's happening with the white farmers and the genocide that some say are happening in South Africa. I happen to believe it, but you can decide. We're going to talk to Jason Bartlett in 60 seconds. First, let me tell you about LifeLock. There's something particularly infuriating about the modern criminal. They don't even have the decency to rob you in person. You know, they sit behind a keyboard somewhere stealing identities, opening accounts, making purchases with somebody's information, you know, and it could be you. They don't know you. They don't care about you. You're just an opportunity to them. 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Terms do apply. Jason, welcome to the program, sir. How are you?
3: I'm great. Thank you for having me, Glenn. I'm living in the land of the free and so much opportunity. I am ecstatic to be in the United States. It is a great time to be here. Like you say, something miraculous is about to happen.
2: Yeah, I think so, too. So you are a sheep and cattle farmer now in Alabama?
3: Yes, sir, I am. I started with a small amount, like 5 sheep, and I've got up to the hundreds now, and I've got about 25 cattle too, and 4 horses. And I started with, I think I had my first job in the United States. I had $12 an hour. I now earn a 6-figure paycheck every year. And I'm thriving, and I'm not based on the not discriminated against because I'm white. I don't have 146 race laws against me. I just work hard and play hard, and I'm earning money and just going forward.
2: And just looking at you on Zoom, you seem to have spent some time out in the sun recently. Maybe a little too much time in the sun.
3: Yes, I was walking around DC because I've been to DC. Not under the Trump administration. And then I went back to D.C. because I was meeting with the Trump administration in person the past week. And I walked around making these videos because this place is so clean. It's like a transformation. I had no idea it was so clean. And I forgot to wear my hat that I've always got on. And now we can see why. Thanks for noticing.
2: Yeah. No, well, it's not subtle. So tell me, what is happening in South Africa? And tell me what has happened to you or your family personally, and give us some evidence. Because there's a lot of people in America that either A, don't know what's going on, or B, have been told this is just, it's a lie?
3: I mean, the South African government really has an actual war room that they are creating to try spread misinformation and hide this. South Africa is in turmoil. It's anarchy. It's not the Rainbow Nation. It is one of the most hateful nations towards minorities, including myself. There's 146 race laws. That's why Elon Musk can't get Starlink over there. And with the farm murders, there is more than 180 farm attacks every year. Dozens and dozens of murders. There's approximately a murder every 7 to 10 days. And it's not just normal murders, it's torture. It's where a 12-year-old gets boiled alive in a bath, or they cut your Achilles off while they tie you to a chair and they make you watch them rape 10 people, rape your 5-year-old daughter. Things that are barbaric and inhumane. And I'm sorry that I have to be so abrupt, but like I told the Trump administration, I'm going to be raw. For example, a story of my cousin named Dion. He lives on a small farm near Pretoria, and he was having a braai. It's like a cookout that we, it's our cultural thing, at 11 o'clock at night, and with his two young girls. This is just after I left and why I pleaded for asylum, that I don't want to go back. I always went to go visit them. And 8 black men broke in, and it was deemed a normal break-in, and they shot him through the back of the head. The bullet came out the front of his face. They then threw him in the fire, burnt him with a grid, and urinated on him while they sang Die, White Bastard. And his little girls had to witness this. And he doesn't get a news article. It doesn't get anything. I have got a cousin who was kidnapped and put into the trunk of his vehicle and driven around for hours and then beaten and thrown up. My other cousins have been hijacked. I've been attacked. And there's been two attempts on my life before. So they don't look at what you've got. They look at what you look like, and they attack. And the government stands up and sings, "Kill the Boer, kill the farmer," which is direct translation to kill the white man.
2: Why is it we can't get any real evidence? I mean, I know, like, I've wanted to go over. Being able to go over, A, very dangerous if you're going to report on this, and they'll do everything that they can to shut you down and say that you know, this doesn't exist. Why can we not get this information out? Why, or is there all kinds of evidence and we just don't see it?
3: Glenn, there is evidence everywhere. And the problem is, South Africa is a DEI project that has failed tremendously. So the American left are hiding it with the South African media. I mean, they literally dismantled a thing called the Commando, which used to help protect the farmers. That's the first thing they did. And then in 2007, they stopped recording, the police stopped recording it as farm murders and made it home invasions. But a home invasion, nothing gets stolen in these home invasions, just hours of torture and brutality. So the evidence is out there, but you have to get it from people like me and people on X and people on Facebook who tell the truth. But also remember, the people that are in South Africa, if they speak up, they'll suddenly be disappeared or doxed. Lots of them, the main news come out and actually state that we are going to be canceling you, and they show your home address, and then all of a sudden you've got to be quiet for your safety. But Ernest Roots is actually coming up to the White House, I believe, in September with a wonderful initiative, and each and every farmer that has been murdered, a white cross is going to be put on the lawn of the White House so that the world can actually see, because President Donald Trump is the only man in this universe with power that's willing to stand up and fight against these atrocities. Because what people need to remember and realize in America, this is the type of stuff that is coming your way if you let in migrants at the degree that they were being let in. So I'm so happy President Donald Trump has closed the border and decided to help people that look like me, so assimilate with Americans who are Christian, God-fearing people who want to work hard.
2: So wait, so you said this was a DEI, and that's the way I view what's happening in South Africa is, they just started putting DEI in, and you know, it's not enough to not be racist. You have to be anti-racist. You have to exact revenge. And I mean, that is truly what I believe is happening there, is DEI played out to the fullest extent, and it's completely out of control. But you also just stated another problem there. It wasn't DEI. You said now it's immigrants. What did immigrants have to do with this in South Africa?
3: No, currently in South Africa, the immigrants are getting blamed for the crime. But if you go over the border from South Africa and you go into Botswana, into Zimbabwe, nobody harms you. Nobody hurts you. So they're trying to portray that it's immigrants coming into South Africa doing these crimes. But that's not the truth. That's just an excuse because there's no such thing as accountability in that nation. What I'm talking about, immigrants in America, look at the amount of hate towards America from people who come here. They come and I come here and I fly the American flag, where the other immigrants from Somali come here and steal your money, rape your children, kill your people, and burn the American flag. That's what I mean by America needs to invite the right immigrants.
2: How did you get here? And how worried were you that you wouldn't get asylum?
3: To be honest, I thought I would get it much quicker because I now realize, and I'll explain to you how the illegals are actually playing the system. As a law-abiding citizen, I entered the United States legally. I was working on a cruise ship because I needed to get out of South Africa. I needed to get out. I needed something, and I used to go back for 4 months, and I'd still run my cattle with my family and so forth. And then I'd get back on a cruise ship. And then when I left for my last cruise to my last contract out of Miami, when I got to Miami, 3 or 4 days after I'd landed, my mom called me and told me about the attack on Dion and his family. And I put the phone down and I looked at my wife and I said, we are going to be killed and I am going to do something about it. I'm going to stop this. And the Lord put it on my heart that I can't just save myself. I have to save my people. And what I did is on 2020, the 1st of January, I started walking with an American flag and a Keep America Great hat on, from Austin Capitol Building to the White House. And I started walking and I said, if this is your will, open doors. And the doors flung open. And that's how I arrived. And that's what I started to do. So I'm not going to give up until my people are safe.
2: Tell the American people what they can do to help and where they can find the information. Give me a reliable place where they can go and find all this information.
3: Well, I don't stand with any firms. I'm by myself. However, someone like AfriForum would be the best bet. The best bet, they've got documented details about all the murders, the brutality of the murders, etc., as well as follow people like me on Twitter. So you can actually see what's happening firsthand because I get a lot of messages. My Facebook is full. My X account inbox is full of these horrific attacks and murders of people. So it's difficult to share this stuff, but I do share everything I do with a smile because I know the end goal is, I'm a Christian man, so I know what the end is. But we do need to do something. So Americans need to use discernment because there's a lot of misinformation. It's the same about your president. Your president could cure Ebola and cancer, and they would literally stand up for cancer. So white people are being murdered in South Africa, and that does not fit their agenda. So go onto X, go onto Facebook, and look. And start delving and looking for these and look past the parts where they're praising the people, killing the white people, and use discernment to realize that these people are really suffering. And Trump has opened that door for them. And you can get people like me who want to come here, raise sheep, raise cattle, be doctors, be pilots, be engineers, etc.
2: What's the thing that stands out to you most about America being here?
3: Man, the amount of safety, just the general safety. Like I bought my first house ever and I don't have a 10-foot fence around it. I mean, I understand that there's crime, but those places have got a big blue mark on it, like a big democratic city. Those might have crime because you've also got criminals living there. But like in Alabama over here, everybody carries, so everybody is safe. I mean, if you go to the general store, nothing has got fences around it or bulletproof fencing around it. My wife goes for a walk. I mean, you see women walking around. You don't see that in South Africa. You see children playing out in the front yards. That's not possible in South Africa anymore, especially if you look like me. So the safety is just, it's unfathomable how fun and awesome it is just to feel safe.
2: When do you find out about your asylum?
3: We're meant to find out next year. However, I had a meeting with the Trump administration as well as many, I wish I could say some details on that, but they've asked me to keep it private. people that can make a change. And I'll be meeting with more senators in the upcoming week, and hopefully with Governor Kay Ivey as well, and to create a farm initiative, because the South Africans that are coming over, I want them to be a strong community, not dispersed to places like New York and Chicago. They belong in the South, and we want to rebuild the South and help the agricultural sector. So hopefully, no later than last year, next year, I will be approved for my asylum case. But I won't give up. Even if we get denied, I will walk across the country again if I have to raise awareness and do what I have to, because it is about time that America and Americans follow President Donald Trump's orders and let people that really are being persecuted, like myself and my fellow countrymen, into the country so we can help you keep America safe and great and healthy.
2: Jason, thank you. If there's anything we could do, please stay in touch with us. Let me know. Thank you.
3: No, certainly, Ben. Thank you for the opportunity. So God bless you.
2: Glad you're safe. You bet. Jason Bartlett, you can follow him on X, Jason 2, the number 2, Bartlett. That's with two T's. Jason 2, Bartlett on Twitter. This is something that has been on my heart and keeps going away. You know, I get busy on other things and it just keeps coming back, going away. I sincerely hope the Trump administration follows this. And 'cause if this is as true as I think it is, but I can't tell you for sure. If this is true, what's going on? This is another Holocaust, just with white farmers. And the world is doing exactly what it did the last time. You don't know for sure. And we'll find out later, and we'll find out, you know, if it is happening, we'll find out, and everybody will go, I told you this. You know, they knew, they just didn't want to look into it. And I've tried to look into it. It's very difficult. You don't know who to trust. Follow Jason. Jason 2 Bartlett. All right. Our sponsor this half hour is American Financing.
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2: Ricky, what's your take on this?
5: Oh, goodness. My heart was going to explode listening to the interview because it just reminded me once again that it's going to take immigrants and visitors from Europe to remind us that we need to get over our PTSD from being the worst country in the world, the laughingstock of the world. These people are coming here and reminding us of why America is so great. My heart was exploding. I was thinking about the Dan and Shay national anthem at FIFA and all of these white pills that we're getting this summer during these sporting events and these visits from people who have been led to believe that America is this awful country. So encouraging.
2: I will tell you that that's what I want to talk about tomorrow. I just think there's so many encouraging things happening, and we have an opportunity to shake this off, you know. And they're not, the left has just lost it. Do you have the video, or does Jason have it. Maybe Jason can play. Who has the video of the counter programming from last night and the fight? The fight was amazing last night, and it was so well done. And it had these great video packages of, you know, history and heroes and just beautiful and really uplifting. And the Democrats were running counter programming, and honestly, it was like put together by my dog. I mean, it was really bad. And I really want to show you the difference, because, gang, we're winning. We're winning. You just don't know it yet, but we are winning. They've lost the narrative. They've jumped the shark, and it's Nutsville. More on that coming up. Let me tell you about Simply Safe. You know what I like about the lock on my front door? It doesn't care about politics. It doesn't care what's trending on social media. It doesn't care, you know, what the crime statistics are, what they were last month, what the experts are arguing about on television. The entire job is just to answer one simple question. Do you belong here? Yep. 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
6: Bugatti, a B-52 bomber carrying 8 people, crashes at Edwards Air Force Base in California today, killing everyone on board. Colonel James Hayes clarifying who exactly was on board the aircraft.
7: This was a mixed crew. This was a mixed crew of military, government civilians, and government contractors supporting this test mission.
6: Boeing confirms 2 of its employees were among those on board. American and Iranian officials will meet in Switzerland on Friday to sign a temporary deal to end the war. Fox's Peter Ducey.
8: We will see diplomats from Iran meeting with some diplomats from the United States, led by J.D. Vance, shaking hands to signal to the rest of the world that the beginning of the end of the war is here. President Trump is not ready to pull any troops out of the Gulf yet. They want to start these negotiations after Friday's signing and see where they can get.
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9: A disturbing video showing a woman being dragged under a silver BMW was all over social media over the weekend.
10: The video is rather hard to watch. A 56-year-old man is in jail now after hitting 3 people near 20th and Larimer. This happened after midnight Saturday morning. Denver police say Cesario Serrato was extremely intoxicated when he hit them. He ended up dragging a woman a half a block under his car as he tried to leave. Officers and witnesses helped to lift the car off the woman. At last check, she's in critical condition. Serrato is being held in a Denver County jail. Police say he was driving on a revoked license and his car had expired tags. Nia Bender.
11: A supposed UFO sighting by service members in Colorado Springs is documented in the Pentagon's latest release of UFO files. A military group reported seeing a floating object the shape of a potato over Cheyenne Mountain when they left their office building in 2022. The FBI found with low confidence it could have been backscattering of sunlight. That's the latest. I'm Carrie Mack.
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16: Hey, this is Jamie Loftus. And this is my new weekly show, 16th Minute of Fame. The podcast where every episode, I take a closer look at an internet character of the day. Who were they? What made them so notorious? How did the internet, or sometimes the algorithm, choose them? And what does a person do when they're suddenly confronted with more attention than the human psyche can handle? Take The Dress, a story that went uber viral in early 2015 in spite of being, well, kind of a boring optical illusion. A mother of the bride in Scotland took a picture of a dress she was thinking about wearing to her daughter's wedding. But she saw the dress as blue with black lace, and her daughter saw it as white with gold lace. One BuzzFeed post later, every single person on the internet was talking about the dress. But to me, the dress is a story about the last couple of months when the internet was still sort of fun. 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With the team at Cool Zone Media, we're taking these characters' 16th minute of fame to see what their moment meant to them and what it says about us.
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1: 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That'll be on tomorrow's show. Before I get into something that's happening over in Europe, I want to give you a little bit of a preview of tomorrow. And one of the things that I'm thinking about, that, you know, we are on the verge of winning. We just have to be really careful and focus. And tomorrow I'm going to give you some things that you can do to help this. But there's something happening. I feel there's something happening in America. And it's good. And, you know, I just said we're winning because we've taken the storyteller position. Once you have the storyteller position, you win. And the reason why America has been up against the ropes for so long is Hollywood was in the story position. They knew how to tell a story, and they were very, very good at it. And they've lost it. They don't know how to do it anymore. And celebrate, because we're not just standing around. It's not like we've lost storytellers. Storytellers have been grown on our side, not on theirs. And let me give you an example. Over the weekend, you had the UFC going on. If you didn't see the UFC fight, you really missed something spectacular. I didn't know how I was going to feel about it. Because, you know, if it was just a fight on the lawn and it was, you know, I don't know, if it was just that, I wasn't thrilled about it. But the president said it was a 250, you know, anniversary celebration, blah, blah, blah. So I wanted to watch it. So I watch it. And it was absolutely everything he said and more. It was so well done. Meanwhile, the left is doing counter programming. Now, we've got this amazing show going on in the White House on Paramount. And what do they do? They do a No Kings. They're still doing the No Kings thing. You want to talk about losing? They're still doing the No Kings thing. And let me just give you a couple of clips from it. Here's Bette Midler yesterday on the counter programming to the UFC. Listen to this.

Wow. I mean, that's all you can say. That would be my whole review. If I was reviewing that for a paper, it would just be that. Glenn Beck says, wow. I mean, what else do you say of that? That's awful. Awful. You gonna watch that? Do you want to hang out with people who are watching that? You want to know people who are like, did you see Bette Midler and the You Fascists Are Gonna Lose? That song, we were tearing it up last night. Wow. Let me give you another one. Here's cut three. We get there together.

0: I could have a team of Special Olympians put together a better show than that. Okay? They would. They would. It would make more sense. It would make more sense if I had, and it would at least have heart to it. You'd be like, oh man, that was so beautiful. Not this. Nope. Nope. Okay, so that's what they're doing. I think we're winning. I think we're winning because nobody wants to be a part of that. No American is going to look at that and go, oh yeah, that's where the cool kids are hanging out. That's what I want to do. I'm going to give you more on this tomorrow and, you know, hear me out because I have some good news for you. I really do. I think I have good news for you. Let me take you over to England where there's something that I think a lot of people are going to blow off. And it's, this is the kind of stuff you have to watch for. And this is where we would be if Kamala Harris would have won. Keir Starmer has come out and said that, well, they got a problem with kids. They got a real problem with kids because they're watching things on social media and they're going crazy. And look at what's happening in Ireland. Here's the Northern Ireland leader blaming social media for the violence on the street. And I remember, what caused the violence on the street? Quick. Somebody chopping the head or trying to chop the head off of somebody else, right? And then everybody going, I didn't see that. What are you talking about? That was just a regular, that was an Irishman. That wasn't an Irishman. When's the last time they had a beheading in Ireland from an Irishman? 1612? We all know what that was. And so the you know, the government denies it. And so everybody's like, you know what? I got a problem with this because they're lying to us. And I've warned you about it. The Bubba effect starts to take. Now, here is the leader from Northern Ireland. Listen to what he has to say.
1: Social media companies have a very heavy responsibility. That's why we're going to bring forward new powers next week to make it clear that social media companies need to take down illegal content, particularly when we are facing circumstances such as the ones we've seen in Northern Ireland over the last 2 days. And I just want to convey to you the sense of fear that has spread amongst ethnic minority people in Northern Ireland because they saw the scenes that you and others reported on their screens. And they've also heard about, for example, people being stopped in their cars on the way to work to be asked what their nationality is.
0: Maybe you potato heads should have done something. You know what I mean? I'm sorry. I didn't mean to call. He was English. He's not a potato head. He's just a drunken sot. But maybe he should have done something, you know, about it. Because when you don't, this is what happens. And so what are they going to do? They're going to put in new powers. Oh, that's going to make things better. Yeah, when an out-of-control government that's not listening to its people, not doing the right thing, when they enact new powers, people calm right down. One of the new powers is they're going to, well, let me have Keir Starmer tell. Do we have the audio of Keir Starmer?
2: I think back to when I was growing up, and I have to say, I think we had it easier. These days, kids have to find their feet in a world that changes so quickly, where technology intrudes into every area of their lives. And we know that harms them. That is why today, the government has decided to ban social media access for children under 16. It's a big step for our country.
0: It is. Now, how are they going to do that?
2: It's not an easy thing to do. I'll be honest about that.
0: Of course not.
2: We haven't rushed into it. We've looked carefully at the evidence. And we'll have to adapt to our approach as technology changes.
0: Yeah. What could that possibly be? Keir, what could that possibly be that he's come up with? Because they've been thinking about it for a long time. You know what it is? Facial ID. Yeah. All the kids, all they have to do is just when you want to go to a website, you just have facial ID. That's it. Not a problem. Jason, I'm trying to remember. There was something like that Keir Starmer has been trying to get for a long time. What is that called?
3: Digital ID?
0: digital ID. Wow. So all they'll need is digital ID, and that will let him onto the right. Now, he's not doing, you don't think he's doing this because he's been trying to do this and they've used every excuse in the book and they just want to absolute control of everybody, what you do, what you, where you go, what you buy, who you talk to. They can track you at all times if you have digital ID. But he's not doing it because of that. He's doing it because there's a kid problem with social media, right? Because of what happened in Ireland.
3: 100%. That's why he's doing it, yeah. And that's also, I'm sure, that's why he's dressed up as Mr. Rogers. Because he just wants to show that he's, it's for the kid's safety. You know, look at, put that picture up if you can again. I think even his wardrobe was crap. He's Mr. Rogers. Look how innocent that looks. He's just for your kid's safety. Shut up, Keir Starmer. The reason they're going for kids is because everybody can get on board with that, right? That's the easier way to accept it as a populace. It's like, oh, it's for the protection of our most vulnerable.
0: Ricky, what is his popularity rating? Doesn't he have a popularity rating of like 4?
4: Let me look that up. Stand by. I'm sure
0: it sounds like a joke, but I think it's sigil. I think it's single digits. I think it's single.
4: I think you're right. Let me look that up while you guys continue to bash Keir Starmer.
0: Yeah, okay. Yeah. We're not bashing him. We're saying he's what a hero he is. He studied this for a long time. And so, all they need is digital ID, and they got it. They got it fixed.
3: From Politics UK, they pulled out a few more, details of this. It says user-to-user apps where people create, share, and interact with content. So they're including TikTok, Instagram, Snapchat, YouTube, X, Facebook will be banned for anyone under 16. Now, they put in the caveat here. Don't worry. Adults can still access social media through age checks like facial recognition, digital IDs, passports, and credit cards.
0: Oh.
3: I wonder what they really want out of this, Glenn. Could it be any more obvious?
0: No, I can't think of any. You know what they won't be able to access, guarantee you? Even though they just said you can, they will not be able to access X. Guarantee it. Because Musk is not going to play with this. He won't. He won't. Really? You want me to do what exactly? No. We got to focus.

0: But if there's one thing history teaches us, is momentum is not the same thing as victory. As conservatives, we have a really bad habit of relaxing the moment things start to go our way. We start thinking,
1: well, the fight's over. I got that guy in, so everything's going to be fine.
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0: Welcome to the Glenn Beck program. Ricky, is there anything that we've missed that we need to hit here on our way out?
1: Did you want to hear from Torch Insider Nicole, who is always making...
0: Take that as a no. I don't know. I can't hear you again. We didn't fix that from Friday. Can we find out why I can't hear her? I can hear her off the air. Can't hear her on the air. It's not a problem. Not a problem for me. all right. Let's have that fixed if we can for tomorrow. We are going to bring some good news to you tomorrow. I've got a new theory that I'm working on, and I think you're going to like it. Also, we'll tell you about how the Somalis all across the U.S., including a Minnesota daycare center, fund 85% of the donations to the Utah Democrat House hopeful, Liban Mohammed. Somalis. And they're, wow, because there's so much poverty with the Somalis in Minnesota, yet this guy's getting 85% of his donations, and they're coming from a Minnesota daycare center as well to a Utah Democrat that's running for the House. Huh. That's interesting, isn't it? More tomorrow. May God save the Republic.
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8: Silicera, Fox News, Vice President J.D. Vance repeating that message from the administration as the U.S. and Iran agreed to a framework deal that would end the conflict. He tells Fox's Sean Hannity.
9: A lot of the technical details we're going to figure out over the next month, over the next 2 months. But the basic structure is they can get a lot if they comply with the United States demands. They don't get anything if they don't comply with anything.
8: Vance says the Strait of Hormuz is open and oil prices are already coming down. The vice president will be on hand in Geneva for the signing on Friday. Senate Democratic leader Chuck Schumer says the conflict may be winding down, but the problem for the American people remains.
10: Iran has more control over the Strait of Hormuz today than before the war began. Gasoline prices are still dramatically higher than before the war and will remain so for a long time.
8: And Schumer says Congress needs to be informed of the details of the agreement. Eight people are dead after a B-52 bomber crashed shortly after takeoff at Edwards Air Force Base in Southern California.
11: This was a mixed crew. This was a mixed crew of military, government civilians, and government contractors supporting this test mission.
8: Deputy commander for the 412th test wing, Colonel James Hayes, Boeing says two of its employees are among the victims. Colonel Hayes says the cause of the crash is under investigation. California Governor Gavin Newsom has filed a Freedom of Information request seeking records from the Department of Justice related to its investigation of him and his wife. He claims President Trump is targeting him for political purposes as he considers a run for president in 2028.
12: This country does not belong to you. Does not belong to your cronies. And we're going to fight your lawlessness.
8: The Justice Department has not commented. 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
13: 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Just click listen, then swipe right and hear the latest news updates on your time. 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Download it now.
8: The Supreme Court has declined to hear the case of a former Trump campaign aide who wants to sue former FBI Director James Comey and others.
16: After Carter Page was spied on for his work as a foreign policy advisor to then-candidate Trump in 2016, the Justice Department's Inspector General found the FBI's warrants to the FISA court asking to spy on Page were filled with errors. They were also criticized for relying on a dossier compiled by ex-British spy Christopher Steele. Page settled with the Justice Department under President Trump for over $1 million, with a DOJ spokesman saying the investigation against Page had been a political sham. Much of this related to the so-called Russia collusion investigation into the president himself. But lower courts said Page waited too long to file his lawsuit against the former FBI director and other federal officials. Jessica Rosenthal, Fox News.
8: A new survey finds many people say the United States is no longer the land of opportunity for immigrants.
17: 8 in 10 Asian American and Pacific Islander adults living in this country say they value the American dream. But the survey from the AP NORC Center for Public Affairs Research shows less than half are proud or excited about the upcoming 250th anniversary of the United States. About half of AAPI adults surveyed said they or someone they know have been detained or deported within the last year. They also said they've started carrying proof of immigration status or U.S. citizenship, adding their travel plans have been abandoned or they've significantly changed their routines because of immigration status. CJ Papa, Fox News.
8: Tyra Banks has filed a lawsuit against Netflix and the directors of Reality Check Inside America's Next Top Model, claiming defamation. She says they edited her interviews to create a false narrative, and the editing suggests she allowed a contestant to be assaulted and used it for ratings. Banks is seeking damages and an injunction against using her image. I'm Lee Silicera. This is Fox News.
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0: turbines now. But there's a public perception that that was part of a apology tour, if you will. That this had been said online. There was all of the criticism. There was advertisers leaving. We talked to Bob Iger
1: today. I hope
0: today.
1: They stop.
0: You hope?
1: Don't advertise.
0: You don't want them to advertise?
1: No.
0: What do you mean?
1: If somebody's going to try to blackmail me with advertising, blackmail me with money, go f*** yourself. But go f*** yourself. Is that clear? I hope it is. Hey, Bob. If you're in the audience.
0: Well, let me ask you then.
1: That's how I feel.

0: peace deal with Iran, and the market responded, and oil prices dropped immediately. Last I checked, and this was granted this morning, they were down to $84 from up over 100 not so long ago, with the Strait of Hormuz set to open soon. We are not a breaking news show, so I don't typically check the news just before we go on the air, because I try to talk about what the news means, not what the news is. You can get the news 100 different places on your phone. I've said all along, Hannity is a breaking news show. And that's a different approach. I like Hannity. It's a different show than ours. We're not a breaking news show. We talk about what we think the news means. Didn't talk about the SpaceX offering on Thursday because I like to have a couple days to think about it. I think I get the perspective wrong when I speak on something too soon. I'm going to talk about the Carmelo Anthony and Austin Metcalf case and the verdict there and what that means. We're going to talk about SpaceX. We're going to talk about the Iran deal. Talk about Carmelo Anthony. I want to take just a moment to do something. And if you heard our morning show today, we focused a goodly percentage of our 3 hours on this issue. I'm not going to do that today for the evening show now, the next couple hours, but I am going to say it quickly, and then I won't bring it up again today. So we have a team of Jim Mudd, our creative director, Daryl Kunda. He hasn't been with us long enough to have a title yet. He's only been with us for 2 years. Our executive producer, Chad Nakanishi, and then the guy who sits across the glass from me, which is Ramon Robles, the King of Ding. And my friend Marcus Luttrell had done a 40-day fast a few months ago to coincide with his 50th birthday. He ended up losing 50 pounds. And you might say, well, you can't survive for 40 days. Yeah, you can survive on water and coffee. You can actually survive. After a week, Ramon started in on electrolytes because our executive producer, our wellness expert on staff, on the team, Chad Nakanishi, said you need electrolytes, which he gets from something called Element. You can get them at any store. And it's basically magnesium, potassium. It's basically salt. Your body just needs salt. So anyway, Ramon was going to do an 11-day fast. And he'd seen Marcus do the 40-day fast, and he'd been talking about it. So he went to the doctor. He got all his levels checked. And he's going to do an 11-day fast, which is no small feat. 11 days is a long day, a long time without any food, not one bit. It's hard for people to understand. You won't die. So at 11 days, he said, I got this. It's my new normal. I'm going to push on through, maybe make 15. And then he got to 15, maybe make 20. I said, Ramon, you're not trying to catch Marcus at 40 days, are you? And he wouldn't answer. He said, don't put that out. Don't put that out. Well, of course, there is a 40 days to the Bible. Jesus in the Judean desert and temptation and the Israelites and 40 comes up a number of times. You know, Goliath had been taunting the Israelites for 40 years when David slew him. But so Ramon decided he's going to do 40 days. And we hadn't announced that. And over the weekend, I said, how are you feeling? He said, I feel great. Believe it or not, I feel great. Poor fella hadn't pooped in forever because what are you going to poop? Doesn't have anything in his system. But we were talking about it. And I said, hey, so our big passion is Camp Hope. And that is part of the PTSD Foundation of America. It's a facility where veterans go, and at no cost to them, they get help from other veterans, and it saves their lives. I said, how about this? How about if we do 40 for 40 so the people can support Ramon, and we'll raise $40,000 to celebrate Friday, this Friday night at 7 p.m. It will have been 40 days since he has eaten a morsel of food. It's a 40-day fast, just like Jesus did. So in honor of Christ, in honor of the sacrifice our veterans make. So we decided we're going to do it. We did raise $40,000 this morning. But if you want to be part of it and sponsor what he's doing, it goes directly to Camp Hope. It's tax deductible. Send me an email, michael@michaelberryshow.com, or just go to our website, michaelberryshow.com, and we'll coordinate with you. It's a great cause, and we're very proud of Ramon. So join us in congratulating him. He's not done yet, but he's in the home stretch. Michael Berry Show. I'll tell you something. 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

0: That, of course, is the band. And that is lead singer slash drummer slash genius Levon Helm on vocals. A song, as you know, written and first performed by Bruce Springsteen. The band didn't record that in their first incarnation. That was when they came back later in the early 80s. It is based on a true story of a mob hit. And the band is my second favorite band, Elvis, my all-time favorite musician, my second favorite band of all time behind, well, of course, the greatest band of all time. It's not easy. It's not hard to figure out, Lynyrd Skynyrd. But what's funny about this is this morning we played a song by Ronnie Hawkins, and Ronnie Hawkins is the inspiration for what became the band, because Levon Helm came out of the band, which was an Arkansas band that Ronnie Hawkins was lead singer for. And you know who Ronnie Hawkins is, whether you realize it or not, because Ronnie Hawkins is profiled in The Last Waltz, which is the movie, the documentary about the band, and because he was such a big influence on them. Let me talk about the Carmelo Anthony, Austin Metcalf story for a moment. It's a pretty simple story. I'm going to end the show today with a segment on Mr. Rogers. In case you can't hang around, you won't hear it. And I'm going to talk about Mr. Rogers hired a child psychologist, and he met with that child psychologist every week for 22 years during the production of that show. And he wanted input on the development of the young mind, and particularly how to teach important, you know, because the prefrontal lobe does not develop until much later. Children struggle with impulse control. And that is why when you see a kid, you know, take a pencil from another kid, bam, they pop them before they have a moment to think about it. That's why you see kids say things, you know, kids say the darndest thing. They don't run it through a filter. Everything, there's no impulse control. It's a state of greater development, impulse control. And what we have witnessed in this country is that among some blacks, a subculture of blacks, not all blacks, obviously, I shouldn't need to say that, but for some reason, we have destroyed the ability to have open conversations, which, by the way, is half the draw of our show, is that we say things that nobody else will, because we are, the greatest compliment, fearless. So, yeah, I gave it to myself. Well, what we have seen in this subculture is a complete lack of impulse control. So when you see these videos, and God help you if you ever watch one, because then the algorithm will think you want to watch them all day long, of some big fat woman who goes into a fast food restaurant, and she orders her meal, and they forget to put ketchup inside, she's ready to tear the whole place up, right? Well, we all have a momentary rage. You idiots, you left my ketchup out. That might be your, you know, if you don't have a lot to live for, I guess that ketchup was real important to you, and maybe you're really mad about it. Okay. That in and of itself is a problem, but let's say that's the case. You first run it through the filter of, is this a behavior that a responsible adult engages in a civilized society? You calm down. Some people count to 10. And you say, hey, guys, maybe with a smile on your face because you catch more bees with honey. I know, honest mistake. Any chance I get some ketchup, I think y'all might have forgotten. You know they forgot. I think y'all might have forgotten. Okay, typical white guy thing to do, right? What is our, was anyone? Might you put some more ketchup, not to bother you? Okay, these are the things that white people get made fun of. Eddie Murphy had a great bit on that. All right. But then you see some people who respond 0 to 100 overnight. In 1 second. And the results of that are invariably, you might get away with that. Because everyone's afraid of confronting you over racism, you might get away with it 10 times. But eventually, and it's usually going to be by another black person, they're going to go, uh-uh. Because guess what? Big Mama's in the back, and she's the manager. And she's big as you are. And she's the younger of four boys. She's been fighting since she was a kid. So that swing you took at the little girl who was taking the thing, she's going to whip you for it. She's going to grab you by your wig. She's going to snatch that wig off. She's going to grab you by what's left. She's going to pound your, she's going to pound town. That's all there is to it. But how did we arrive at that point? How did we arrive at the point that a young man about to graduate high school stabs another man in the chest over what? Being asked to follow the rules? Hey, you're not allowed to be in this tent. There's a reason, and you're not allowed to be in here. You know, you don't react with deadly force. And by the way, when you stab somebody in the chest, if you're over the age of four, you know you're going to kill. You've got a good chance of killing somebody. And he knew. He knew he had killed him. He didn't seek help. He sought only to take care of himself. Now, another subject for another day is what his parents did with the, there's some reports that it's over $1 million. They did a GoFundMe. All these people raised money because he's black. Oh, black, white victim, black aggressor. Let's give him money because of slavery? Oh, that's crazy. But what they do with the money? They blew through it. So now you got people saying, he only had a public defender. Yeah, because his parents made the same bad decisions he did. And guess what? The fruit doesn't fall very far from the tree. Okay? So he was raised without proper values. Values matter. You see the New York Knicks after the game in New York, the crowd acting like fools? Compare that to the Japanese fans after their team won the soccer game at FIFA, and they're up there cleaning up. To his credit, so was Jameis Winston. There's the Japanese fans cleaning up their area to keep leave it as tidy as they found it. There's a commendable culture.
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4: Fox News, I'm Ted Lindner. President Trump says the U.S. and Iran have reached a ceasefire deal. Vice President J.D. Vance on Hannity tonight for an exclusive interview discussing why, when it came to negotiating with the Iranian government, this time was different.
5: What's different about this than previous iterations of the Iranian government, previous negotiations, is one, the president's negotiating from a position of strength. But number two, we're actually talking directly to them.
4: President Trump says the Strait of Hormuz will fully reopen as part of the deal. The crash of a B-52 bomber under investigation after the plane went down at Edwards Air Base in Southern California today.
6: Eight people on a routine test mission crashed shortly after takeoff around 11:20 a.m. Pacific time, revealing initial indications are that the crash was not survivable. Videos circulating online show a black plume of smoke near the airfield.
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8: Starting next January, you'll be able to see what lobbyists in Denver are doing when they deal with the city council. Clerk and recorder Paul Lopez says this changes everything about how people see what's done.
9: Perception of politics, the perception of elected office. And, you know, at one point, you know, it was quite an honor, and people saw it as quite an honor, and it still is, you know, to be in elected office.
8: He says it's important for people to regain faith in their city leaders. The FDA has given Colorado the go-ahead to import lower-cost prescription drugs from Canada.
10: Officials say the program has the potential to save Coloradans $46 million over 3 years through lower insurance premiums and out-of-pocket expenses. Governor Polis is excited about the approval by the FDA, saying now more than ever, we need to call on drug manufacturers to step up to the plate and stop ripping off consumers with inflated drug costs by putting profits over people. I'm Chad Bauer.
8: That's the latest. I'm Carrie Mack.
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0: spent a lot of time studying highly successful people. And one thing I find is almost to a T, almost to a person, they don't get in bar fights. They don't crash cars at over 100 miles an hour. They don't do really stupid, impulsive things. But they will often be described as impulse, or I'm sorry, as risk takers. Of course, the word entrepreneur, you know this, means a risk taker. And that's what a business creator is, a risk taker. It's a whole lot safer to go to work somewhere else where all you have to do is show up to work, stay as long as they tell you to stay, and leave. Now, that can crush your soul depending on the workplace. It can absolutely crush your soul, and for some people it does. For some people, it's unbearable to do that. Other people, they do fine with it. They're happy to not have to worry about things, and there's nothing wrong with that. So when you look at Elon Musk, there is a guy who, and by the way, I'm not here to tell you the SpaceX offering is the greatest thing ever. I'm not. Couple of things to bear in mind based on emails I've received. They didn't float $1.5 or $1.7 trillion. They floated $75 billion. Still makes it the biggest float in history compared to the biggest before this was $5 billion. But what they did is float 5% of the company, and that was $75 billion. And yes, there's some great stories of cafeteria workers at SpaceX who, you know, they got stock options, and, you know, mechanics for the company, and people who didn't make much money, and now they're multimillionaire. And that's all great. Okay. That if you're fired up with that's good. I'm not for that or against it. That's not the point of my comments. It is to tell you that while impulse control is an important part of growing up successful, risk-taking in a strategic sense is equally important. And I don't mean jumping off a mountain to see if your Birdman costume is going to work because the 39 before you didn't. I don't mean bungee jumping with a fishing line. I mean taking strategic risks where there's a huge upside. But when you take risks, you understand that the odds are against you. Because there's really only two types of business. There's the business that you're opening that there are 1,000 of already, and you're hoping there's room for 1,001. A lot of people think you need to be better than all the other companies in order to succeed. That's not true. You just need to be good. You need to be good and available and reliable, and there be a big enough market to support you. There's room for plenty more burger joints. Every time Smash or Five Guys or, you know, Whataburger or new one comes out, there is a market for some of those. And for some of them, you could say, well, the market's saturated. Yeah, maybe, but not for a really good concept. When Steve Jobs came out with a phone, the iPhone, there were plenty of phones in the business already. And there was a BlackBerry, but it was a different phone. And now everybody I know owns one, except for the people who the texts are green and they drive me crazy, including my best friend, Uncle Jerry, makes me nuts. But anyway, here is the takeaway from SpaceX. I could talk to you for a long time about how I think that the retail public is paying as an exit strategy for the smart money that got in early. That's another subject for another day. I do not mean to diminish what Elon has accomplished and what they will accomplish. What I do want to do is take from his lesson, whether you love him, hate him, whatever you think of the Tesla car or the Boring Company or robotics or SpaceX or whatever else, there is something to learn from everybody. I saw a post and I'll read it to you. Elon Musk got rejected by Netscape. He walked into the lobby, was too shy to talk to anyone, and walked out, never got the job. At his first company, Zip2, the board demoted him twice. They refused to let him be CEO. He got fired from PayPal as CEO while flying to his own honeymoon. The board voted him out mid-air. He almost died of malaria in 2000, 10 days in intensive care. Lost 45 pounds a day from death. His first child died at 10 weeks old. His first rocket exploded, Falcon 1, Flight 1, burned on the pad. His second rocket exploded. His third rocket exploded. The last of his money was nearly gone. Tesla nearly went bankrupt in 08, the closest he ever came to a nervous breakdown. Both companies almost died the same Christmas Eve. He was sued by investors, mocked by the people who built cars before him. His childhood heroes, the astronauts who inspired him, testified against his company to Congress. That's against SpaceX. Oh, that one hurt. The Cybertruck window shattered on live stage in front of the world. He overpaid for Twitter by his own admission and watched its value collapse. He was beaten unconscious as a child and thrown down a flight of stairs. He has said he goes to sleep alone and it kills him. Of course, he does lay with a lot of women. But he failed in public over and over for 30 years. He's the richest man in the history of the world. He's also the first trillionaire. And who would have thought our first trillionaire is an African American? The difference was never the absence of failure. It was the refusal to stop after it. Let me tell you something. When you're teaching your kids valuable lessons, do well in school, all these lessons, none of those are as important as refuse to lose, refuse to give up. I'm not opposed to divorce. There are cases of true irreconcilable differences. I am opposed to, at the first sign of rocky waters, calling it quits. You made a lifetime commitment. See if you can't get through it. Every good marriage of 50 years or more, they can tell you all sorts of stories. How they struggled. How they lusted for someone else. How they were separated for periods of time. How it wasn't always great. How that person wasn't who they thought they were going to be. How she went through a nervous breakdown or he went through a rage period. And I'm not saying there aren't horrible marriages, abuse, and things like that where someone needs out. If you're starting a business, if you're joining the military, if you're starting in a new employment, if you're starting a new program, if you're getting married, if you're starting a weight loss program, if you're starting an exercise, a strength program, if you're starting growing a garden, if you're trying to develop a product, don't quit. The story of SpaceX is not the size, scale, scope. The story of SpaceX is here's a guy who refuses to lose. People who end up on top refuse to lose. Look at Donald Trump. Wins in 16. They cheat him out of 2020. He came back in 24. Refuse to lose in everything you do.
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on by now. I hadn't looked it up, but I love this story. So he began telling the stories of the NFL. And I think he was as responsible for the growth of the NFL as any individual broadcaster or anything else. You think of what Howard Cosell added to the game, for instance, or John Madden. The stories, which is bigger than just the X's and O's. And Ed Sable, you know, if you don't know what NFL films are, you know what it is. Because what's the guy's name? John Faragio or something. Yeah, remind me of that guy's name. But anyway, that's the videos you've seen where they'll say, you know, like if the Raiders are playing, the gusty wind came across the west slope as the Warriors prepared to meet the gladiators in the Coliseum. What? Facenda. Yeah, Facenda or Facenda. Yeah, John Facenda. Ed Sable, when he was when he retired from business and handed it over to his son, Steve, he would go out and speak to business groups. And it's such a powerful, poignant lesson. He said, you know, here's the lesson of my life. Tell me a fact and I'll learn it. Tell me the truth and I'll believe it. But tell me a story and it'll live in my heart forever. I thought about that. I've thought about that for years and years. And I have advised. You didn't ask for parental advice. You didn't ask for marital advice. You didn't ask for business advice for employees. You didn't ask for, but I'm giving it anyway. Learn to tell stories, because what we do as the social animals we are, we tell stories. A good pastor, you can talk about how his message, that's storytelling. A good salesman, he's a good storyteller. That might include jokes. It might include the background of something. But it's storytelling. When you court a woman, you're telling your story. You're hoping she'll pick you out of all the fish in the sea. And you're painting your story a little better than maybe it deserves to be. You're showing your storytelling skills. When roses arrive for her or some other flower, when you get down on your knees to ask her, on one knee and ask her, when you dedicate a song, as we would do when we were kids on the radio, you're telling your story. Your story is you're a good guy. You're a loving guy. You're a romantic guy. Storytelling is so very important. And when you are making an offering, the biggest offering in history, and you're about to become the world's first trillionaire. An African-American is going to be the first trillionaire. This is Elon Musk. You got to be careful in this country, because you got a lot of Elizabeth Warrens and Bernie Sanders and Alexandria Ocasio-Cortez and even some people on our side who are very jealous. Oh, envy. Envy. The Bible is very clear. Don't envy your neighbor for his wife. Don't covet her. Don't envy his possessions. Don't envy his success. There are various words for envy. But at the end of it all, they go down to the root cause, jealousy. Why does somebody complain about another worker at work? Jealousy. Why do people complain about a famous person when you really can't get to the core of what their real argument? Jealousy. And jealousy has been preached in this country. Thomas Sowell is very clear on this, that the great economist Thomas Sowell talks at length about how jealousy is at the core of socialism. He said, socialists have a remarkable lack of interest in how wealth is created. As far as they know, wealth just exists somehow. And the only interesting question is how to redistribute it. So what does Elon do? Elon is pretty far out there on the spectrum. He's a genius. That's what gives him this vision, this ability to see things that I can't see. Maybe you can see it. I can't see it. So what he clearly did is he hired some PR folks and said, how do we deal with this so I'm not the most hated man in America, so I'm not basically Bill Gates?

0: so he hired some people who helped tell a story. And if you saw on the day of the, and there's nothing wrong with this, by the way, but this is the story. You can't just make money in this country. You have to find some way to distract from the fact that you've made money. So Elon begins telling the story of the $28 an hour welder who did well off of this, you know, the 400 people who will make $100 million. They told the story so you don't think, oh, this made Elon rich. You'd think, oh, the cafeteria worker got rich. That's why you're hearing those stories. There's nothing wrong with that. Don't get me wrong. But that's why. CBS News had the story.
1: SpaceX stock blasted off in its debut, soaring more than 19% on the NASDAQ before closing at $161 a share, making it the largest initial public offering in history.
2: If people had told me this was going to happen, I was like, man, you must be smoking some really good crack.
1: Founder and CEO Elon Musk, already the world's richest man, became the first ever trillionaire, touting his vision for the future.
2: SpaceX wants to be able to take you to the moon, take you to Mars, and ultimately beyond.
1: SpaceX, which includes the rocket company, the satellite internet provider Starlink, and XAI, also minted more than 4,400 new millionaires.
3: The three are real. Don't have the words, honestly.
1: One of them, Juan Hernandez, a welder at SpaceX for 10 years, who was paid both a salary and shares in SpaceX.
3: As an immigrant, you know, I was always taught just to work hard, do the best I can, what I do. And thanks to SpaceX, you know, you see the light at the end of the tunnel.
4: Do you feel like you've achieved the American dream?
3: Yeah, I mean, but there's no reason to stop.
1: As for the average investor, experts advise exercising caution if you're buying the stock post-IPO.
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6: Giving the lowdown on the peace agreement. I'm Sue Guzman, Fox News. Vice President J.D. Vance says President Trump would not hesitate to resume military strikes against Iran if Tehran fails to uphold its commitments under an agreement with the U.S. Vance telling Fox's Hannity that the president has brokered a good deal.
10: I think what the president has done here is very effective. He has, I think, defanged the largest state sponsor of terrorism. He's ensured they're never going to get a nuclear weapon. And now he's actually saying, you know what? Now that you're in a position where you don't have leverage over us, we have leverage over you, let's make a deal.
6: Fox's Peter Ducey has more.
11: President Trump is not ready to pull any troops out of the Gulf yet. They want to start these negotiations after Friday's signing and see where they can get. The vice president admitted that this memorandum of understanding is a very general document. Senior administration officials really couldn't tell us how any of this is going to work, but both sides right now are claiming victory. The Trump side, President Trump himself, says that the Iranians have agreed to be policed in some way, not try to create a nuclear weapon.
6: Senate Minority Leader Chuck Schumer criticizing the agreement.
12: Iran has more control over the Strait of Hormuz today than before the war began. Gasoline prices are still dramatically higher than before the war and will remain so for a long time.
6: The average price for a gallon of regular unleaded about 50 cents cheaper than it was before the conflict began. California Governor Gavin Newsom says the Justice Department has launched an investigation into him and his wife. He says it is politically motivated.
13: This country does not belong to you. It does not belong to your cronies. And we're going to fight your lawlessness. And we're going to continue to remind the people of this country of your corruption.
6: And there has been no comment from the Justice Department. 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
6: Eight people aboard a B-52 bomber that crashed shortly after takeoff from Edwards Air Force Base this morning in Southern California are believed to be dead. Boeing says two of its employees were among the eight. The NTSB investigating after 12 people on a skydiving plane were killed in a crash in Missouri Sunday. The latest from Fox's Garrett Tenney.
26: The NTSB is going to be looking at three areas in this investigation to figure out just what happened. Human error, machine error, and environmental factors. We already know the weather was good with clear skies yesterday morning and that this single-engine prop plane had already done two flights earlier in the day. But these smaller kinds of planes typically don't have a flight recorder or black box on board like commercial aircraft. So if that is indeed the case, that is going to complicate things a bit. One thing investigators are looking into is the possibility that there was a power issue of some kind. The airport manager told the Associated Press that shortly after takeoff, the plane got up to around 1,300 feet when something must have happened.
6: 11 of the victims were skydivers. President Trump wants some strings attached for Section 702 of the FISA law to be renewed, which Congress allowed to expire last week. More from Fox's Chad Pergram.
27: The Save America Act is important to the president. It mandates voter ID, but latching FISA to the Save America Act complicates approval of the anti-terrorism program. The Senate's top Republican is skeptical.
28: I think the president wants to have Save America to pretty much everything, but
27: the president writes, quote, "I'm against FISA if it does not come with the Save America Act." Democratic votes are necessary to renew FISA. Democrats say the Save America Act is a poison pill. But some Republicans say the party should do what it can to pass the Save America Act.
6: Senate Majority Leader John Thune says Democrats are putting national security and American lives at risk. I'm Sue Guzman. This is Fox News.
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4: 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I've lost 88 pounds with Awaken 180. I was type 2 diabetic and I was severely overweight. 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

0: Irvine's now. But there's a public perception that that was part of a apology tour, if you will. That this had been said online. There was all of the criticism. There was advertisers leaving. We talked to Bob Iger today.
1: I hope
0: today.
1: They stop.
0: You hope?
1: Don't advertise.
0: You don't want them to advertise?
1: No.
0: What do you mean?
1: If somebody's going to try to blackmail me with advertising, blackmail me with money, go f*** yourself.
0: But
1: go f*** yourself. Is that clear? I hope it is. Hey, Bob. If you're in the audience.
0: Well, let me ask you then.
1: That's how I feel. Don't advertise.
2: People could say, well, he has FU money, he can afford to FU. No. At that point, they were struggling. And there were moments where the entire empire almost crumbled. And whatever you think of the various businesses, that's your own business. But I think you can learn a lot from people even... Look, I think there's things to be learned from Bill Cosby. I think it's unfortunate that Bill Cosby's message is lost, because it turns out that he was doing horrible things to women. There was still part of his message that had meaning, which is black self-empowerment, which was personal accountability. And those things were accurate. He just had a dichotomy between that and his personal life. There are a lot of people for whom that's the case. And don't tell me, no, nothing Bill Cosby says can ever be any good because he was such a monster. Pick any person other than Christ himself, and I can tell you there were allegations. There were allegations, Gandhi and the little girls around him, that he, whatever. I mean, if you want to pick into someone's life other than Christ himself, there is sin of one level or another. But you can learn from people. And don't you find it interesting? I mean, you know, the thing about him saying that, if you want to blackmail me with money, he's talking about Twitter at the time. He had bought Twitter. And these big companies, he's talking about Disney there. Disney, a company that couldn't shoot straight and had to go buy Pixar to figure out a proper culture, which again came back to Steve Jobs when he was fired from Apple before he came back. But Musk is saying, I don't care if you cost me billions of dollars. I don't care. I do not care. I'm going to do what is right. And him saving Twitter from itself, from Jack Dorsey and that group of nincompoops, he made Facebook have to be better because he showed that you could have free speech. You can say what you want on Twitter within a reason. There's still people getting blocked and still stuff getting blocked. But you can say what you want. You can point out studies. You can point out facts. You know, during the Carmelo Anthony thing, there were a number of people showing, all right, if a person dies in an interracial spat, the likelihood that it is a white person killing a black person is, I don't know, 1/1,000,000th. It's not quite that much, but as opposed to a black person killing a white person. If you drive up on a scene and there's a sheet over a body and he's dead, and you say, is that person the same color as the person who killed him? No. You can go ahead and assume it's a black person who's killed a white person. That's just a fact. That's just a fact. And that ain't slavery. And that ain't civil rights. Now, if you say, are they the same color? You could say, then the assailant is black and the victim is black. And the numbers bear that out. You can say those things on Twitter. Whether they're right or wrong, there's studies, the data doesn't lie. But the point is, he stood up and that allowed him the freedom to, once you know that's not a guy to be trifled with, then you have the freedom to do what you want to do. People leave you alone. How many CEOs bowed? How many pastors changed their message to where it's not biblical anymore? It's let's keep from offending anybody. How many heads of schools changed their policies because they didn't want to offend somebody? And we all know who they don't want to offend, the left in one way or one of the left's coalition groups. But how about them insulting him as an entrepreneur? There was a time in this country we celebrated entrepreneurs, and we still do. Thomas Edison lit up the world. Alexander Graham Bell gave us a telephone. Think about that. Carnegie built libraries. Ford built automobiles. Go do that. Do amazing things. That's what we should. That's what we should do. Scott Jennings, who, by the way, has done a great job as the reason, voice of reason on CNN, had this to say.
3: All day long, I've been listening to liberals count and spend Elon's money for him. This envy, jealousy, hatred of success. Why is it immoral? Why is it wrong for somebody in our system, our capitalist system, in the greatest nation on earth, to go out and build a company, build companies, build technologies, go into space, aim to go put a colony on Mars, give internet to half the world, all the things he's doing? Why is any of this wrong or bad? Why would we want to discourage entrepreneurship? Why would we want to discourage anybody building anything? That is the nature of
4: it. That's a fair question, because you want...
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0: Remember the $2 billion in unmarked cash dropped in pallets for them to play with when they were cash starved? That's a lifeline, like an SBA loan to a business about to go out of business. Barack Obama did not handle Iran. He empowered them in evil. And now that Trump has a deal, Obama wants to talk about diplomacy, about the wisdom of not going to war, about the time, about taking the time to find the deal that solves 80, 90% of the problem. He handed the Iranian regime the money they used. They took that cash to fund Hezbollah, Hamas, the Houthis. You have no idea how many innocent people in third world countries were harmed as a result of that. You have no idea how many American servicemen were harmed as a result of him funding terror organizations. Highly sophisticated, incredibly vicious terror organizations. So imagine him standing on ABC News telling us that we need to relearn the lesson of diplomacy. Let me tell you something. The left has an incredible ability to smile in your face, talk about being nice, and the result of their actions being the death and destruction of the good. It was Adam Smith who said, compassion for the guilty is cruelty to the victim. Or maybe it's the innocent. Either way, the victim's innocent in the first place. So, you know, you see Susan Sarandon's movie about with Sean Penn. Nobody should have to be put to death. You'll hear stories about a Carmelo Anthony. He's just a young black man trying to make his way in the world. He got a little excited. Give him another chance. There is always a give somebody another chance. There is this complete focus on people who do evil. No, we must always have a cardboard cutout in our mind of the victim. We must be the advocate of the victim when they can't be here to advocate for themselves. You see, Obama's supposed diplomacy was creating problems for a lot of other people. Here is Barack Obama on the virtues of not going to war.
1: The fact of the matter is that taking the time to explore diplomacy and exhaust the possibilities of coming up with deals that don't solve 100% of the problem, but solve 80, 90% of the problem, while avoiding the necessity of going to war. You'd think we would have learned that lesson by now, but it seems like every so often we have to relearn that lesson.
0: I'm done. On the subject of Carmelo Anthony murdering Austin Metcalf, here's Carmelo Anthony's mother on CBS Mornings.
2: My son didn't intend to hurt anyone. My son was defending himself.
3: It took less than 3 hours for a jury to reject 19-year-old Carmelo Anthony's claims of self-defense in the stabbing death of 17-year-old Austin Metcalf. Prosecutors argued Anthony intentionally killed Metcalf after being taunted and shoved by Metcalf and his teammates at a high school track meet.
4: Take us inside that courtroom. What stuck out to you?
5: What stuck out to me, number one, was the all-white jury. But I was trying to be, you know, like, all right, it's not that big of a deal. I mean, the truth is on our side.
0: If we can't have a race-blind review of our court system, then we don't have a nation. Then there was the father, who, along with the mother, took all the money that was given for his defense, and it was a lot of money. By some accounts, over $600,000, by others, over $1 million, and they blew it. They bought cars and houses, and boy, did they ever have a party. And then there was no money left for his lawyer. I guess that's the white man's fault, too. Here's his father.
6: So do you believe your son received a fair trial?
7: Absolutely not. And we're going to keep fighting. Mm-hmm. We will not stop fighting for justice for my son.
6: And as parents, have you all struggled with guilt, you know, asking yourselves, is there anything differently? I know, Kayla, you said you wish you had gone to that track meet. Is there anything that you both wish you could have done differently?
8: I wish I would have just been rebellious. I was told, don't talk to this person. I feel like it was just a setup. Now, so they told us, go get white attorneys. Every black person I went to, white attorney. No, white attorney, they set them up. Pushed him. Hey, here you go. I mean, no objections. It was things smooth. So, because as a father, me being who I am, I got to make sure she's straight. This mama bear, I got to make sure she's straight mentally, because if she's not straight, my house ain't straight. I'm not straight. Then so because I got the kids to worry about. Got to make sure his mental health. I can't go back and forth with him right then and there, because his mental can handle it. The misunderstanding of what dad is trying to tell you. This ain't a daddy moment.
0: You know, the problem with people like this, black racists, is they assume everybody's a racist like them. No, just you. Now let's listen to the father of Austin Metcalf.
9: Drew Anthony, Kayla, you're cowards. You wouldn't even show up for your son's sentencing or victim statement impact. You abandoned your kid. You left him there. I guess he's no more use to you because you can't get any more GoFundMe money or GoSendGo money. You are grifters. You should be ashamed of yourself. You raised that child, and I swear to God, CPS will show him check on those other three that you still have. You never once admitted or took accountability. You tried to play victim. The real victim is the one who died, not the one who shoved a knife in his chest. I come to pray with you and show the world we can close the gap of this unbelievable racial divide. And what'd you do? You widen the gap even further. You hire a convicted baby-shaking felon who's only in it for the money, who gives you bad advice, kicks me out of a press conference. Oh, funny. I was somewhere I wasn't supposed to be, but I left when asked. I didn't stab anyone. And then you proceeded to gaslight me with your convicted felon, quote, advocate, minister? Minister of what? Minister irrelevant? Minister of how about minister to you? Y'all think I'm a saint? I'm no saint. I'm as human as you. I have emotions. Just because I'm a Christian doesn't mean I don't sin, because I don't walk on water and I don't turn into wine.
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0: If you ever go in for surgery, you know, your church, your Sunday school class, your family, they've all been praying for you, and you're so nervous. You get a good night of sleep the night before. You write notes to everybody in case you don't come home, and oh, it's the end of the world, and you're so scared, and there you are, and it's cold, and you're wearing that goofy gown, and it's frightening, right? But you know who's not scared? Your cardiologist. Your nurses, the people there, they do this all day, every day. 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
12: Fox News, I'm Sue Gossman. Vice President J.D. Vance detailing what will happen to Iran if the proposed peace deal falls through.
13: Their economy has been in a free fall for a very long time. So you combine the president's leverage that he's put on them, you combine the new leadership, and you combine the fact that their economy is in shambles. And I think that they see there's a real opportunity here to turn over a new leaf so long as they do the right thing.
12: Vance on Fox's Hannity. American and Iranian officials will meet in Switzerland Friday and sign a temporary deal to end the conflict. A B-52 bomber carrying 8 people crashing at Edwards Air Force Base in California today, killing everyone on board. Colonel James Hayes discussing who exactly was on board the aircraft.
14: This was a mixed crew. This was a mixed crew of military, government civilians, and government contractors. supporting this test mission.
12: Boeing confirming two of its employees were among those dead. America's listening to Fox News.
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11: The Denver City Council passed new rules and regulations for lobbyists in Denver. Clerk and recorder Paul Lopez says it's all about making it easy for people to see the entire process.
15: The everyday people in the community can look up and see transparency when it comes to who's lobbying city council members, especially if they're acting on behalf of a client.
11: Lopez says this brings Denver in line with state law and with what peer cities do. An eighth grader at STEM school Highlands Ranch is pitching his idea for an electrochemical battery alternative on a national stage. One of 60 finalists across the country, Anirudh Rao, says winning would be icing on the cake.
16: I guess me going to this competition is more about learning from it, but if I'm one of like the top pitches, that would mean the world to me.
11: The Mott Million Dollar Challenge is hosting the Business and Social Ideas Competition as part of its centennial celebration. That's the latest. I'm Carrie Mack.
17: Identity.
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20: What's going on, fellow sports fans? It's Andy West. Let's take a look back on this day in sports history, June 16th. We'll start off in 1975. After 6 years with the Milwaukee Bucks, Kareem Abdul-Jabbar is traded to the LA Lakers. The 27-year-old would play all the way until 1989, and he led the Lakers to 5 NBA championships and retired as one of the greatest players to ever play the game. Today in 1978, Cincinnati Reds pitcher Tom Seaver threw a no-hitter in a 4-0 win over the Cardinals at Riverfront Stadium. It was the only no-hitter of Seaver's Hall of Fame career. And today in 2015, the Golden State Warriors win their first NBA championship since 1975, beating the Cleveland Cavaliers in Game 6, 105-97.
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0: I'm going to play a clip by Stephen A. Smith. Not because he's black. I think a lot of people, when Stephen A. Smith says something that's not even conservative, just commonsensical, I think he probably gets replayed more because he's a black guy saying that. And a black guy with a big audience. He has a massive audience and a massive influence. There's no doubt of that. But I don't find him to be a person of sound judgment sufficiently consistently to say that I think he is someone I would want opining on my behalf very often, because a lot of times he panders to race, and a lot of times I did the over the top speaking style and all that, which I do not believe is natural. But I do think he has an above average intelligence and street smarts for media, for people who do what he does, which is primarily sports. And I think that he's willing to work. It's long hours, and he's media savvy, and I give him credit for that. But when someone says something that I think is really good, I will replay that no matter who the person is. And often someone will say, oh, you played so-and-so, but he said something stupid 3 weeks ago. I don't do that because I don't think he's a God man. It's the content of the words strung together in a voice other than mine is the reason I'm playing it. Not because I want you to worship this person or vote for them for president. All right, so are we clear on that? Here's what he had to say about that case.
1: I would give anything to be able to say something definitively in Carmelo Anthony's defense. If there was a shred of innocence to the incident itself, I would say so. I don't want to see a little black young man going to jail. But I don't give a damn what your race. I don't give a damn about what your race, your ethnicity is. Just because you're white and young doesn't mean you deserve to be murdered. And just because you're black and young with challenges that black folks face every single day doesn't give you a license to murder someone. That's what happened.
0: That should have been the case that everyone in the country was saying. But as we know, there are certain people who don't think for themselves. There are certain people who have viewed themselves as the king of the gays or the king of the Hispanics or the king of the blacks. And as such, they have to speak as if this is their tribe and they own them. They play to the lowest common denominator. It is not aspirational. It does not encourage people to be better, to be beyond race. Because I got news for you. Whites are the majority race in this country. Oh, one day they won't be. All right, won't be in your lifetime. And is that really the answer? I mean, if you want to live in an all-black nation, move to Africa. You don't. What you want to aspire to a good life of success and make the most of your opportunities. This is not the message you get from Al Sharpton. It's not the message you got from Jesse Jackson. So here's D.L. Hughley with Don Lemon. And this is the kind of nonsense that they preach. Stupid people saying stupid things to stupid people, and a message that ends up with creating yet another Carmelo Anthony.
2: Listen, if you ask me, I don't think that all white people should be able to do anything in secret at all. I don't think they should have, have drapes or curtains. Everything should be clear. Because anytime, let me tell you something, when it's all white people in secret, it's bad for everybody. I think that striking those jurors that were black was for a reason.
0: And of course, there is some more. And again, the goal here is not to think about people who might be listening to this, who might be taking your words to heart and thinking about how poor black people will view this. The goal here is to get more listeners by being as bombastic and absurd and ridiculous and edgy and reckless as you possibly can be.
3: Well, they're saying that they struck the three black jurors.
2: On purpose.
3: Yeah. I have two attorneys coming up that are going to talk about that. But yeah, it was all an all-white jury. And again, death is tragic, as you said.
2: Sure.
3: Nobody's wishing anything upon, anything bad upon the family of the, sadly, the young man who died. But you have kids. You 17-year-old.
0: Hold on. Stop there. There's two clips I want to get in. This is Jasmine Crockett, who was a congressman, still a congressman through the end of the year. She was running for the U.S. Senate in Texas. Because you would expect some media person. Listen to what she had to say.
4: Also, I mean, can we just be real about this? Like, why are you rolling up on somebody and being like, get out? Like, right. this is the culture that is being instigated. Yeah. Mostly because of y'all know how we say on the internet, don't let your president get you up, right? Like, because people
5: exactly.
4: get bold. They get real bold with us right now. Like, you know, and this whiteness and this replacement theory crap that they on and all of this kind of stuff. And it's like, oh, we the victim. Because the fact that, you know, any kid would feel like it makes sense to walk in and see this particular kid. I mean, we've all interpreted that there was a race component to this.
6: Yes.
4: And be like, oh, yeah, it's raining, but get out. Like, why? Like, why?
0: You know, you can go tour our prisons, and I have, and you will notice the preponderance of blacks in there. 13% of the population, one out of every eight people. You can view the FBI statistics. Black-on-black crime is the highest category of crime. So only 13% of the population. Killing, only 13% of the population. And frankly, as Jesse Jackson said, if this victim had been black, it would have been Miller time. Nobody would have cared. Go have a beer. It's not that nobody would have cared because the system doesn't care about black victims. It's that nobody would have cared because you wouldn't have had Austin Metcalf's parents making a story out of this. Because white people do not tolerate murder of innocent people. White people make us stink about it. The fact is, black people really don't. Black people are the victims, mostly of black people, all day, every day. And it's Tuesday, Jesse Jackson's words, not mine. Black people don't pay attention when other black people are killed. It happens in the neighborhood. It happens in drive-bys. It happens in gang shootings. White people won't stand for it. That's why this is a story. And white commentators won't stand for it. That's why this is a story. Change the culture. Use this as an opportunity to prevent more Carmelo Anthonys. Only one person could have prevented this, Carmelo Anthony. But that's not what we're hearing. What we're hearing is victim blaming. What we're hearing is racism, slavery. What we're hearing is people no better than Carmelo Anthony engaged in the same level of nonsense and tomfoolery that we've always seen. And so there will be more. There will be more. If you are a parent or grandparent of a child, stay tuned. I want to talk about Mr. Rogers' neighborhood, as I promised in the first segment, and what our responsibility as parents, unrelated to race, as parents are.
7: Snowflakes.
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neighborhood, a beautiful day for a neighbor. Would you be mine? Could you be mine? It's a neighborly day in this beauty wood, a neighborly day for a beauty. Would you be mine? Could you be mine? I have always wanted to have a neighbor just like you. I've always wanted to live in a neighborhood with you. So let's make the most of this beautiful day. Since we're together, we might as well say, would you be mine?

Or probably my second favorite, Huckleberry Hound. That's a program. But I was reading about the fact, I did not know this, but Fred Rogers apparently for 22 years would have a meeting every week with a child psychologist. And he wanted her input on every script, every prop, every song. And the idea, according to the article I was reading, was that a child's nervous system is on adrenaline. It's on high alert. It's children are nervous by a lot of things. Change is very nerve-wracking to them. Offending their parents, getting in trouble, other kids, you know, everything is stressing them out, right? Fight or flight. And the point was to have a show that would calm you down. I'm not in favor of raising children who can't defend themselves. I'm not in favor of the white liberal empath personality, the weak, the suicidal empathy. But I'm a big believer in a parenting strategy and a community strategy to the extent that we all deal with children, of children developing in the old phrase, which you don't hear it very often anymore, age appropriate. And this is a big part of the whole, you know, look, if somebody wants a grown man in a bikini to dance for them at 40 years old, that's another conversation for another day. But little children don't need to be exposed to that on a number of different reasons. We didn't have women in bikinis doing that. Children don't need that. So the woman's name was Margaret McFarland. She had a PhD, but I don't call people doctor unless they can prescribe me medicine. And she had co-founded something called Arsenal Family and Children's Center, along with Benjamin Spock, who wrote the children's books. And the theory was that the prefrontal cortex in children, the part that controls impulse, emotion, attention, that you're not born with that developed any more than you're born with a whole lot of hair. That develops over years, and in fact, really decades. And if you've raised young people into teenage years and into young adult, you know that those are the things that cause young people during those crazy years to do crazy things. Drive 120 on the road. What were you thinking? Jump off the roof into the pool. What were you thinking? And in time, we get better control over that. And so we don't think something and do it on short notice. We are more measured, right? And the point of him meeting with her, and a big part of that show was not just the biggest ratings and the most influence and the most acclaim for the show. It was a genuine, heartfelt concern for developing in a healthy fashion the minds of young people. The greatest warriors started as children. And I don't think you need to make a warrior out of a kid at 5 years old, teach them to defend themselves. But I also think you need to teach them how to be respectful to Mrs. Jones or Mr. Smith. I've been reading a lot about IQ, how much of it is nature and how much of it is nurture. And there's a lot being written now about African IQ. Do Africans have a lower IQ? And then there was a study done by African scientists to try to prove that it wasn't true. And they came out with 69.7 as an IQ, a median IQ. And so then the question is, you know, is this group of people, Africans, are they born with smaller brains or a smaller processor? Well, any measure of IQ is necessarily going to require that you're old enough to engage. And by that time, you're typically going to have very different inputs depending on where you're growing up. Asian countries also show very high IQs, but they also show a great deal of parental

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8: The Vice President on Hannity. I'm Ted Lindner, Fox News. President Trump says the U.S. and Iran have reached a ceasefire deal. Vice President J.D. Vance on Hannity Monday night for an exclusive interview talking about some of the terms of the deal.
9: They're agreeing right now to eliminate the enriched stockpile. And if they don't get to a point where they agree to stop enriching, then they don't get the other benefits of the bargain. That's the way this is set up.
8: Fox's Jared Halpern has more.
10: President Trump calls a memorandum of understanding with Iran a very powerful document that reopens the critical Strait of Hormuz and ends U.S. naval blockade.
11: It's not like the Obama document, which was just a terrible document.
10: Sitting alongside French President Emmanuel Macron at the G7 summit, President Trump criticized the JCPOA deal reached with Iran during the Obama administration. The president says the text of this agreement, which sets up a 60-day window for negotiations over Iran's nuclear program, should be released later this week. In Washington, Jared Halpern, Fox News.
8: Two ships have reportedly passed through the Strait of Hormuz with an alleged peace deal being made. Markets reacting on Monday by rallying. Fox Business's Ashley Webster with more.
12: Reports that two ships have passed through the Strait of Hormuz. The market's rallying across the board on all of this news. What a difference a deal makes. Investors have been waiting for some positive news out of the Middle East, and all the major exchanges surging. The tech-heavy Nasdaq, by the way, up. And as the markets go up, the price of crude oil has fallen at one point below $80 a barrel for the first time in 3 months. Right now it's close to $81.
8: Gas Buddy reporting gas prices fell below the $4 national average for the first time since mid-April. Meantime, AAA still has the nationwide average at about $4.07 a gallon. 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
8: A B-52 bomber crashed shortly after takeoff Monday at Edwards Air Force Base in Southern California's Mojave Desert. All eight people on board are dead. Aerial footage showed virtually nothing left of the aircraft after the crash. Military officials say it happened during a routine test mission at the base north of Los Angeles. A Democratic governor and likely 2028 presidential contender says the Trump administration is investigating him and his family, calling it a political abuse of power.
16: In a video on X, California Governor Gavin Newsom reveals the DOJ is looking into him and his wife, not because they found a crime, but because the Democrat alleges he's being targeted by President Trump for calling out his lies and as Newsom considers his own run for president.
17: He's turned the levers of government into his own personal power ministries to reward cronies and to try to jail his opponents. His personal attorney now runs the Department of Justice, which has repeatedly gone after his political enemies.
16: Newsom vowing to fight what he calls the lawlessness.
17: You can investigate me. You can harass me. Put my name on every and any enemies list you have, but leave my wife and family out of your personal vendetta.
16: The DOJ has yet to comment. Kristen Goodwin, Fox News.
8: A statement from Jennifer Siebel Newsom. There are clearly no boundaries to what Donald Trump will do to get his way or to challenge those who get in his way. This is not presidential behavior. And the governor and I will continue to speak truth to power because the American people deserve so much more. And a woman is dead, another in critical condition. This after being swept off the beach and out to sea during dangerous ocean conditions in Santa Cruz, California. Authorities say that the two were napping on a part of the shoreline at a time when tropical storms in the Pacific Ocean are sending massive swells to beaches across the state. Both of the women were rescued and taken to the hospital, but one of the victims, sadly, passed away. I'm Ted Lindner, and this is Fox News.
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1: Dr. Ken Hansen, story back with you. Ken, can you comfortably say that the Essenes wrote the Dead Sea Scrolls, or do we not know now?
4: Answer, one word, yes. I can comfortably say that, but I'm expanding how we understand the Essenes. There were some ancient writers who specifically mentioned this group of Essenes living on the shores of the Dead Sea. Pliny the Elder, for example, who was not a Jew at all. But Jewish writers like Josephus never mentioned the Dead Sea. They talk about Essenes living in cities and towns all across ancient Judea. And this has always puzzled me, as it has many scholars, until the pieces have finally been put together, at least in my mind, that we have a large amorphous group that we can rightly call the Essenes that lived all over ancient Judea, who rivaled the temple establishment itself, except people don't even know they existed because all we think about is the temple and the Ark of the Covenant and all that stuff. But they were enormous. What then you have is a small splinter.

0: 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I'm Tony Tantoli.
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15: A few miles from the glass spires of Midtown Atlanta lies the South River Forest. 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
21: Fox News, I'm Sue Guzman. An Iranian official telling state TV that the end of the conflict with Iran includes an end Israel's occupation of Lebanon. That's something Israel says it will not do. Vice President J.D. Vance detailing what will happen to Iran if the proposed peace deal with the U.S. falls through.
22: Their economy has been in a free fall for a very long time. So you combine the president's leverage that he's put on them, you combine the new leadership, and you combine the fact that their economy is in shambles. And I think that they see there's a real opportunity here to turn over a new leaf so long as they do the right thing.
21: Vice President J.D. Vance detailing it. He spoke there on Fox's Hannity. American and Iranian officials meet Friday in Switzerland to sign the deal. And G7 leaders opening summit talks with a packed agenda today. It includes ending the war in Ukraine and addressing the Middle East crisis. 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
23: Together a toy car for his son and hurt himself and had a bicep injury. And then there were lots of other injuries as a result of that, or lots of other medical complications as a result of that, which is costing him more money. So, he's unclear on whether he'll ever be able to retire, now that he's chosen to have a child after 50 years old.
24: Jeez. What about the Kolodners, that couple?
23: Yeah, so Lisa is a great example of someone who is really mulling the impact of taking a step back from her career. So, you know, she has two children already and is thinking about a third. Her husband is saying absolutely not because he wants to retire one day. She's reached the peak of her career. And so, you know, right now she's home with the child, but she's thinking about, you know, how long can she stay away from, you know, work? If she does have another one, does that mean taking a step back? And she also is afraid that if she takes a step back, that she won't be able to get back to the same salary that she's currently making, or, you know, that there may be other career trade-offs, so that she feels kind of stuck between a rock and a hard place.
24: Yeah, and the thought process of being an empty nester late, right? Would she say mid or late 60s, right? If they were to go for, should say the third child, was that their part of their discussion?
23: Yeah, so if they do have that third child, which, you know, right now, her husband says she's having a bit of baby fever. But right now, if they do that, that just shifts everything back. And so they'd be paying for college potentially while they're also paying for retirement or thinking about retiring. So you kind of have those two very hefty expenses kind of colliding for a lot of these families.
24: You asked a couple of them of what their advice would be to their younger selves. What was the takeaway there?
23: Yeah, well, a couple of things. So Ed says he would have had children younger, but what a couple of the women told me was that, you know, they just would have frozen their eggs when they were younger. So, you know, because the egg quality shifts as you age, and so they wouldn't have maybe had as many rounds of IVF if, you know, they had frozen their eggs when they were healthier.
24: Thanks, Dalvin. Dalvin Brown, personal finance reporter at the Wall Street Journal. By the way, if you've missed anything from today's show, you can stream or download the podcast. 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Just do a search for This Morning with Gordon Deal. 19 minutes in front of the hour on This Morning, America's First News. Coming up next, how AI messed up a car sale for a guy in Toronto.
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9: It is primary or runoff day in three states and in Washington, D.C., where there's a contest for mayor. They'll also vote in Alabama and Oklahoma and Georgia, where polls open in an hour.
10: Georgia Republicans will finalize their picks for who should represent their party in races for U.S. Senate and governor. GOP voters in Georgia will pick between former college football coach Derek Dooley and U.S. Representative Mike Collins as a U.S. Senate nominee to face incumbent Democrat John Ossoff. They'll also decide between Lieutenant Governor Burt Jones and healthcare executive Rick Jackson for a gubernatorial nominee. In Alabama, both parties will finalize nominations for U.S. Senate, among other offices. In Miami, Eben Brown, Fox News.
9: In Alaska, a candidate's been removed from next month's Senate primary ballot. He's a retired teacher named Dan J. Sullivan, challenging incumbent Republican Senator Dan S. Sullivan. The state's elections director says that its attempt to confuse or mislead voters, perhaps helping Sullivan's opponents, so not a good faith effort trying to win. Now, a former police officer in Kentucky who's in trouble with the law for what he's accused of doing on the job.
11: Officer Nathan Stotts resigned last week. He's now charged with shooting 27-year-old Martin Nitzkin Jr. while responding to a report of an assault. Stotts' body cam shows him walking toward Nitzkin, gun in hand, then shooting the naked man after he ignored his orders to stop moving toward him. The police department says it is cooperating with all agencies reviewing the shooting. Gary Baumgarten, Fox News.
9: There's a Federal Reserve meeting today and tomorrow to assess the economy and rising inflation. The first meeting for new Fed Chair Kevin Warsh, the president's pick to replace Jerome Powell, who faced a lot of Trump criticism for not cutting interest rates enough. But no rate cuts expected when this meeting ends. On Wall Street, stock futures are mixed the day after big gains and a Dow record high. I'm Dave Anthony. This is Fox News.
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15: You don't understand. I'm too afraid to go on.
16: What do you mean?
15: I can't go on.
16: Hey, hello.
15: I couldn't even get Wordle. Failed in six attempts. That never happens. My streak is broken.
16: It took you six attempts for Wordle?
15: And then I only got a few hours sleep.
16: Yeah.
15: I wake up, my Aura Ring says, you can do it. You know it's bad when your Aura Ring goes Bella Caroli on you. Yeah. You can do this. You half asleep, fly the plane, you can do it. Stick your landing. Oh, I'll go anyway. I don't care. Welcome to Tuesday, June the 16th, 2026, on the air, streaming live on your iHeartRadio app. Good morning. I'm Michael. This is your morning show. Jeffrey's got the sound. Red's keeping an eye on the content. Oh, point. Do your red for us. Jeffrey?
17: Me? Oh, me do it?
15: Yeah.
17: Oh, my God.
18: Yeah, he's got so many stories. Did you notice, Michael, that they gave the poison apple to Vance just like Biden gave the border to Kamala?
15: But Red has done a good job. We got primaries today. That's a big story in our nation. In Georgia, it's everything. Senate, House, Governor. Alabama, Senate and House only, no governor. Mayor is the big one in the District of Columbia, where, at least as things look, Janice Lewis-George, a Democrat socialist, is favored in the polls and prediction markets have her winning the Democratic primary in Washington, D.C. Could this be another major city and the capital city turning into another victory for the Socialist Democrats? It's early, but that's how things are shaping in the District of Columbia. Then you have in Oklahoma, U.S. Senate, Governor, and House races in the primaries today. California, just House, I believe, in California. So primary Tuesday is going to be in full swing today in many parts of the country. We have 8 dead in a B-52 crash at a U.S. Air Force base in Southern California. Still don't know the cause. The investigation continues. On the signing of the Iranian deal, the president, of course, first indicating that the digital signing has taken place, and that's just to the memorandum of understanding. Today, we're going to delve a little bit deeper into three different areas. And again, no one is trying to take sides against anyone. We're all living the same moment together. It's important that we understand it together. Today, both our colonels are out. Not a good day for them to be on assignment, I might add. We have Lieutenant Colonel James Carafano out of the country and Bucci not available until Thursday. So I can tell you that I did talk to Stephen Bucci, Colonel Bucci, and, you know, what I heard in essence was not a lot of confidence in the Iranian motives, not a lot of confidence that this accomplishes really anything, or as I would say too, needs to. You have the CIA director coming out and saying Iran's intentions on the deal are certainly in question. So when you start, you know, you kind of have a narrative. How do I say this without upsetting so many of you? You have a sales pitch from the president, but from serious minds, they're stuck like me. Sorry to throw me in there. I never do me first, but they're in the same position. You've already achieved everything you need to achieve. Done. Leave.
19: Why do you run such a hostile workplace?
15: It's not hostile. See what I mean? You know, on a day where I'm lacking sleep like this, you think you'd give me, who's my girlfriend in Delaware? Why am I blank on her name? Lack of sleep? That's why I'm blank. You know, our one from WLIM that did the...
16: Hannah.
15: Hannah. Yeah. I need some Hannah to wake me up. Yeah. I like yesterday.
20: Hope that gentleman said to that lady next door, well, that's because I am.
15: Oh. You know who she sounds like? The mom on Golden Girls. Same voice, same delivery. But funnier. All right, so what I'm getting at is, you know, the president's trying to tell you this is an amazing historic deal because he wants like the ribbon on the package. But serious minds, people that really, you know, understand these things, nobody's taking it serious. Because I said from the beginning, it doesn't matter what they sign. Who would trust it? Only a fool would trust whatever they sign. Which sets up our second angle that we're going to discuss, which is Bibi Netanyahu saying Israel has no intentions of leaving Lebanon. They will be leaving troops there. Now, that makes me want us to have bigger conversations than the rest of the world. Because we don't take our eye off the ball here. Remember, this all began with an attack on Israel. It all began with Israel's retaliations on the proxies and then eventually leading to Israel having to deal with the source, Iran. Now, at that point, time out. Wait, if you're going to stir up this hornet's nest, we're going to have to do it with you to protect our interests, our bases, our regional allies, and you. So nobody ever, and think about it, has anybody ever looked you in the eye and said this? In a sense, the cause of all of this, just like the cause with Russia and Ukraine, is the first act. So Russia caused the Russia-Ukrainian war with an invasion. And that drew in U.S. support. By way of proxies and invading Israel and creating a slaughter, Iran has drawn in Israel and Israel has drawn in America. Not just to defend Israel, but because of our interests. Well, our interests have been secured. In other words, I want you to see clearly, it is possible for it to be over for the U.S., and it is, if we weren't making a quagmire of a peace agreement that doesn't have any value. Our interests would be done. That doesn't mean Israel's are. Quite frankly, and I think you only hear this here,
0: I'm sure, like my colonels, I'm sure, like the CIA director, I'm sure, like the Prime Minister of Israel, Bibi Netanyahu, we're all viewing Iran as a 1,400-year problem because that's their brand. I think President Trump, in a narrative, is trying to address this from a presidential historical narrative as a 49-year problem. It's not. So if you look at it as a 1,400-year problem, they don't have a nuclear weapon. They don't have any scientists. They don't have their laboratories. They don't have their materials. It would take them a long time. That's all you were going to be able to do. And then once they retaliated in the Strait of Hormuz, secure that. And that's it. There are no agreements. In fact, you leave it right there. I think what's being missed in all of this, I won't say the name because it might be inappropriate. But when we were at the gala in West Palm, I got to meet one of my heroes. And he's the leader of Preborn. And, you know, we were having this conversation. And I said, you know, everybody sees the negative. I see the positive. Man has once again tried to find its own way minus God. And it's reaching bottom. And that's usually when they stop and man looks up. And I jokingly said, can you imagine if Billy Graham was still alive and in his prime? What a harvest. What a world waiting to hear the truth. What a world waiting to have someone say, we'll wait for you. For those of you that's sitting up high, you make your way down. We'll wait for you because there's a harvest coming. I said, unfortunately, there is no Billy Graham. I don't think there's a Billy Graham coming. And then we laughed and looked at each other. Maybe it's us. You ever get that way in life? You look around, you go, well, no one else is saying it. I guess I better say it. This is one of those moments. So just as it began and the U.S. was in the position, well, if you're going to stir up this hornet's nest, we're going to have to come along. We have interests that will have to be secured. Your interests could be done before the original interests are done. And they are right now. I don't see anything else President Trump needs to do in Iran unless that strait doesn't open and stay open. But on the front lines of this, I don't see any reason why Bibi Netanyahu, viewing this enemy as a 1,400-year enemy rightly, should feel like things are green-lighted enough for him to go back home and wait for this to happen again. And the two can't coexist, and they're not counter. This doesn't have to end with now the U.S. because Bibi Netanyahu isn't playing along with a ribbon-cutting narrative, is now suddenly some kind of stubborn enemy or effing this or effing that. Yeah, I'm still mad over that. So three things to keep your eye on. People that really understand enemies, because remember, in war, an enemy always has a say. Until you've killed every last one of them, they'll have a say. May not be what you'd say, may not be what you'd pressure, luck, and do, but they could. They don't have much left, but they could do with what they have. They have a say. Even if that say is lying through their teeth and signing an agreement they have no intention of keeping. And if it's a 1,400-year enemy, you know they have no intention of keeping. If it's a 47-year enemy, maybe, you know, whatever you want to believe. If you're dumb enough to believe it's a 47-year enemy, you're dumb enough to believe their intentions. But no one really is that I respect. No colonels, no generals, no CIA director, no prime minister of Israel. And then in the midst of this, don't miss this last piece. President forces through this quagmire of a peace deal to get the art of the deal ribbon on something that nobody even thinks is a ribbon. And when he's all done digital signing, I'm going to turn it all over to JD. Oh, is this another apprentice? Because if so, I've got some advice for JD. Don't take it. Same advice I gave Kamala Harris when Joe Biden turned her and said, I'm turning the border over to the vice president to oversee. knowing it was a poison apple. So you set something up based on the wrong enemy, a false pretext that we need an agreement. Oh, and then the upholding of it, I'm going to turn it over to the vice president. No, as commander in chief, you took away the threat. Good for you. We're done. Good for you. Now watch him. But here's the piece that's the most important. And this gets lost in all these stupid games we're playing in the end. Donald Trump did the right thing, achieved the great thing, and also showed future presidents the perfect example of how to handle Iran. And no one's going to remember it because of all of this at the end. In fact, if there's anything good to come that I can believe in, it's either going to be J.D. Vance or, like the border, it's going to be J.D. Vance taking a poison apple like Kamala Harris did. I hope everybody's following this. If you're following it, let me know using the talkback. If you've got questions, ask them using the talkback. We believe talk radio is a conversation again. It's your morning show. It's your voice that matters. If you're listening on the iHeart app, there'll be a talkback button. Press it, counts you down, gives you 30 seconds to ask a question, make a comment, and take your place. You can also email me, Michael D. We spare you the spelling of the last name, Michael D. at iHeartMedia.com. Got a lot to cover today, as you can already tell. Miss a little, you'll miss a lot. Miss a lot, we'll miss you. Well, what's happening in the Middle East is far from over, and it's not just another headline. It could be a direct hit to your wallet if it isn't already. The Iran conflict is pushing oil prices higher now with what looks like a resolution. They may come down. It's going to take a while for them to get down, and then the grocery prices to respond and get down, and utilities to get down. If it corrects, great. But when energy spikes, the dollar buys less. If you're concerned, if inflation sticks, energy stays high, the economy slows, recession risks rise. Moody's has it at 50% right now. I'm rooting for it not to happen. 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All right, one chance to live this Tuesday, June the 16th, 2026. We're in it together. Let's understand it together. Let's understand it better than anyone else. This is your day. This is your morning show.
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0: We're worded perfectly, Mike McCann. 27 minutes after the hour, 8 people are dead after a B-52 bomber crashed at Edwards Air Force Base in California. Mark Mayfield has more.
27: Deputy Commander for the 412th Test Wing, Colonel James Hayes, says this was a mixed crew of military, government civilians, and government contractors.
28: Edwards Air Force Base experienced a horrible tragedy, and we lost 8 great Americans.
27: The base said it happened shortly after the aircraft took off during a routine test mission on Monday morning. The crash is under investigation. Edwards Air Force Base is located about 100 miles northeast of Los Angeles. I'm Mark Mayfield.
0: Staff members for Senator Mitch McConnell in Kentucky are sharing an update following his hospitalization from this past weekend.
29: A spokesperson for McConnell says he is fully engaged on Senate business and wants to be back at work. The 84-year-old lawmaker was admitted to the hospital on Sunday with the exact reason not yet released. McConnell is retiring from the Senate when his term ends later this year after spending over 40 years in office. I'm Tammy Trujillo.
0: Steven Spielberg's new sci-fi alien film, Disclosure Day. It's number one at the box office.
30: People have a right to know the truth.
31: This is a story about us. All of us.
32: It brought in $44 million in its opening weekend, well above the previously anticipated $35 million haul. Obsession came in second place at the weekend box office, bringing in $19 million. Scary Movie, Backrooms, and Masters of the Universe round out the top 5 movies. In Los Angeles, I'm Michael Kastner.
0: In baseball, how about them OU Sooners? One of the big reasons why I didn't get any sleep. 4-3, hang on to win against Georgia, 2-0 in the College World Series. They'll play again Wednesday against who? Time will tell. Texas 14-2 over Alabama. The Crimson Tide have been eliminated, but that sets up a great game tonight, Georgia and Texas. In Major League Baseball, Tigers 9-3 over the Astros. A bunch of shutouts. Philly shut out the Marlins 7-0. Reds 12-0 over the Mets. Cardinals 3-0 over the Padres. A's pounded the Pirates 11-2. Dodgers 4-3 over the Rays. D-backs 4-3 over the Angels. Birthdays today, Roberto Duran is 76. From Roseanne, Lori Metcalf, 71. And wide receiver in the NFL, Justin Jefferson, is 27. If it's your birthday, happy birthday. We're so glad you were born.
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29: Fox News, I'm Sue Guzman. An Iranian official telling state TV that the end of the conflict with Iran includes an end Israel's occupation of Lebanon. That's something Israel says it will not do. Vice President J.D. Vance detailing what will happen to Iran if the proposed peace deal with the U.S. falls through.
9: Their economy has been in a free fall for a very long time. So you combine the president's leverage that he's put on them, you combine the new leadership, and you combine the fact that their economy is in shambles. And I think that they see there's a real opportunity here to turn over a new leaf so long as they do the right thing.
29: Vice President J.D. Vance detailing it. He spoke there on Fox's Hannity. American and Iranian officials meet Friday in Switzerland to sign the deal. And G7 leaders opening summit talks with a packed agenda today. It includes ending the war in Ukraine and addressing the Middle East crisis. 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
12: White victim, female, pretty, wealthy.
11: A white woman's murder shocks the city. A black man from the projects comes forward with information about the case.
13: He says the police are his friends.
11: But out of nowhere, he goes from star witness to prime suspect.
13: And then that's it. They turn on him.
11: The system is hungry for a conviction. Lee Harris is sentenced to 90 years.
14: I get 90 years for killing somebody I have never seen.
11: Behind bars, Lee finds an unlikely ally in his cellie, Robert. The pair are like chalk and cheese. There's no way their paths would ever cross on the outside. But as a fellow inmate, Robert sees through the lies and vows to do the unthinkable. Clear Lee's name.
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0: It's common sense in a world of narrative noise. 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
1: Oh, hey, Mikey, I wanted to say I broke my Wordle streak, too. I didn't get it for 2 days in a row, but I got it yesterday. Low IQ bomb, Mississippi.
2: Yesterday I got it in two. Today, couldn't even get it in six. And then my Aura ring told me, good luck, you can do it. I mean, that's just not a way to start the day. You know, I don't know how many people on the radio ever stop and just talk to you, the audience, and say this, and I mean this from the bottom of my heart. I'm not at work right now. I look forward to our time together. We can't solve everything every day. Now, that can be a source of frustration. Listen, there's a reason why I love to vacuum and I love to mow the lawn. Because you get immediate satisfaction. When you're mowing a lawn, is there any better feeling than looking at the row you just mowed and how good it looks, and then you're in the higher grass next to it and just slow.
3: And make those lines down the drive.
2: Yeah, because it's immediate. Most of the things that we talk about are not going to be resolved today. And that's why I keep trying to say this, and I hope you guys are, I know Roger gets it. He often tries to express it. It's just going through all this together. That's the beauty of it. Look, if you marry right, life, and you know what the bumper sticker says, blank happens, it does. It rains on the good and the bad. As Amy Grant once wrote in a song, the same rain that grows up wheat drowns the rat. But in a good marriage, everything that happens just makes you stronger and stronger and love each other more and more. Having lived through it together. I don't know about you, but you guys keep me sane. I hope I'm returning the favor and keeping you sane. That's why it's so important that the show is your morning show, not mine. That's why it's so important we hear your voice, just like Bob's, just like Chuck in Oklahoma City.
4: Good morning, Michael. I think you're spot on. This is where Trump being a showman is just getting the best of him.
2: Well, you know, Trump, it's in Trump's defense, from the time he came down that escalator, right? Nobody just went, oh, here's a successful guy wants to run for president. Well, let's hear him out. No. Immediately, his party alienated him, made fun of him, didn't take him seriously. The opposing party demonized him. Well, first laughed at him and joked how he couldn't win, and then cried and made fools of themselves the night he did. This man he's faced assassination attempts. He's faced constant lawfare. I mean, in his defense, he is having to fight a two-front war, and one of them's at home. And it's the complication of our interests and our interests in standing with Israel and Israel's interests. The problem where Trump gets is when he gets going in the art of the deal, we're going to get to the root of it right here. And what little we know is in this memorandum of understanding. So, Chuck, hang on for that piece. It's coming right after Joey and Roger. Joey and PA.
5: Good morning, Mikey. Welcome back. This Iran conflict has really got me confused all the way around. Don't know if Trump is playing businessman or politician anymore. And then if it was free to go through the Strait of Hormuz before, why are they coming up with this tax, fee, toll, whatever it is, to allow ships to go through? It sounds like Iran still has control of this.
2: Well, it's going to sound even worse when I go over the proposed U.S.-Iran deal. Roger in Sacramento, let's give him the final say, and then we'll get on.
6: As far as Iran goes, in my perspective of it, because of learning of the 1,400-year perspective, I am almost in total agreement with you, Michael.
2: Yeah, the only criticism I have of Donald Trump is I still think he's viewing this as a 1979 non-problem. As if when the Shia radical Muslims and Ayatollah took over Iran after President Carter meddled with the Shah, that was something brand new. It wasn't. It was something ancient taking control, as led by Muhammad's example and as instructed by the surahs and the hadith. No, Now, I'm not pluralistic, but from a pluralistic standpoint, a peace-loving Muslim is an authentic Muslim. A political Muslim who is populating, infiltrating, agitating, and will someday wage war is a faithful example of Muhammad's second example. But Iran may be, because of the theology of Islam, where the latter supersedes the prior, that is the most authentic Muslim, the warrior. And that wasn't birthed in 1979. That was birthed by Muhammad's example 1400 years ago. So this is a pretty predictable enemy based on that. So that's everything, by the way, for you to keep in mind. That's my assessment, that Donald Trump's words and action tells me he sees them as a 47-year problem, not a 1400-year problem. And he's basing his judgment on that. I don't think Bibi Netanyahu is. I don't think the CIA is. I don't think a lot of colonels and generals are. But he is. And I think he's genuine in doing that. I think he knows he's the commander in chief and it's his job to protect the country. And this was a clear and present predictable danger. He knew it. Biden knew it. Kamala knew it. Obama knew it. A lot of people have known it for a long time. Donald Trump gets a standing ovation for putting talk into action and removing the threat. That makes this world safer for my family and yours. That is never to be taken away. The part that never made sense to me is thinking you need to turn this into an art of a deal, because you're dealing with somebody that can theologically lie for the furtherance of Islam, let alone has a track record of lying. They're never, ever, it's not in their DNA. It'd be like asking me to not be a Christian. Good luck. Now, can I fail the standard? Yeah, but I'll always come home. And I would choose Christ over life, for he is my life. They're never going to give up. They're only going to rebuild. Their ambition is their law, is their calling, is their great commission. They must destroy Israel. They must destroy America. They must kill the Christians and the Jews, and the whole world must submit to Islam. They're not going to stop until they achieve it. So the only thing the future is going to answer is, do they win or do they lose? There is an in-between. Bomb the crap out of them. Every time they build up enough enriched uranium and have enough rockets to deliver it, you bomb them into the Stone Age. And you set them back. Takes them another 10 years to build it. It's like somebody building a wall to cross your fence. When it gets high enough that somebody could maybe get over, knock it down. 3 months later, when they build it high enough to cross the fence again, knock it down again. That's all you got to do. Now, they added a third agitation with this. You have weakened their proxies to ineffectiveness. Iran is broke. They don't have money to support their proxies. So you've dealt a tremendous blow to terrorism. Very good, Donald Trump. You've killed all the scientists. You've destroyed all the enriched uranium. You've depleted their rockets. They have no way to create a weapon of mass destruction or deliver it. Way to go. They started messing in the Strait of Hormuz. You sent ships. You could have sent Marines and put boots on that island, but you didn't. It's back open. Now keep it open. Who the heck needs an agreement after that? Because even in signing the agreement, no one would believe they'd keep it. Not that I like the agreement. Here's the proposed U.S.-Iran deal. Now, this is the memorandum of understanding, so it's not even a deal yet. But the resumption of traffic in the Strait of Hormuz, that's a necessity for the United States and the world. Iran, you don't own the Strait of Hormuz. You can't toll it, and you can't destroy ships on it. You cannot disrupt the flow of energy to other nations. Period. End of story. If they signed this deal, they would stop doing what they never should have been doing. End of the U.S. blockade on Iran. This is what's been breaking them. This is why I say there's nothing wrong with right where we're at. They're going broke, and their own people can consider if they want to live this way or have a regime change. The Strait of Hormuz opens because you keep it open, and they don't have any weapons of mass destruction because you've destroyed them. What do we do with the materials that are there? If anybody moves any rubble to get at it, bomb them. No, in this deal now, you end the blockade on Iran. They can start getting things in and out of their port and making money again. Money that you know they'll rebuild with. Then it just, in the memorandum of understanding, it negotiates, sets up a negotiation for Iran's nuclear-enriched disposal of enriched uranium in a 60-day window. Doesn't mean that they're going to keep their word and do it volitionally. It means you're going to deal with this if you get the agreement 60 days after the agreement when they don't keep the agreement. And then on top of it, you start giving them sanctions relief and release frozen Iranian funds tied to Tehran's compliance. Now, I'll grant you they only get it if they comply, but who the heck's expecting them to comply? But here's the sticking point. The fifth biggest point in this memorandum of understanding is a ceasefire between Israel and Hezbollah in Lebanon. Why? Because Hezbollah is a proxy of Iran. In this agreement, they can lie for a period and you're no further. You're right back where you were. And it looks like some diplomatic failure when it was really a failure to identify the enemy when you were making the deal with them. Secondly, if they do it and you follow through and do it, you're helping rebuild their proxies and their tyrannical regime. That's not even grounded. That's not even detention. Everything was perfect until the focus became a peace deal. And I'm one of the few people that say this out loud, and I'll continue to say it. I stand with Israel. I stand with Bibi Netanyahu. He gets this enemy accurately. It's a 1,400-year enemy, not a 49-year enemy. And I can predict their actions because I know their theology. And if I'm alive, they want me dead. And I'm never through with them or safe as long as they're alive. The only reasonable in between is strength. Peace through strength. This is to me the greatest shame. This president served a great example to future presidents on how to deal with Iran, and no one's going to see it or remember it. And if time isn't kind, it may be remembered for how flawed the peace process, not the war process, was. That's our one-on-one time of understanding. I hope it leads to understanding. If you got specific questions, use the talkback or email michaeld@iheartmedia.com. There is another component to this, and that is, has Donald Trump just handed the poison apple to J.D. Vance just as Kamala Harris received a poison apple from Joe Biden? We'll cover that next hour. Here's something that should concern every American who believes in due process, and every American should believe in due process. Federal agencies are supposed to get a subpoena to access any of your personal information, and to get that subpoena, that takes a judge. And for the judge to grant that right, it should take probable cause, which is a constitutional protection our founders gave for you. But you know what some agencies do instead? They just buy it. And they buy it from data brokers. They have it all. 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All right, 50 minutes after the hour, waking up this morning, not one, not two, not three, but your top five stories of the day are next. President Trump is in France for a meeting. Oh, do I have sound from the G7 from President Trump for you coming up in Sounds of the Day. And alarms are going off in Congress. We should have considered the lockbox. Social Security funds are running dry. That and more as Your Morning Show continues on this Tuesday, June the 16th, 2026. Good morning.
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0: show. President Trump says the U.S. and Iran have digitally signed an agreement. What exactly is in that agreement? Everyone would like to know. And he's eager for it to be released.
1: Speaking to reporters at the G7 summit in France on Monday, Trump called it a very powerful document and indicated the official signing ceremony will take place in Geneva on Friday with Vice President J.D. Vance. Not much is known about the agreement, but reports say it will open up the Strait of Hormuz and allow for a 60-day window for the U.S. and Iran to strike a long-term deal that curbs Iran's nuclear ambitions. Meanwhile, Trump is meeting leaders of Europe, Canada, and Japan at the G7, who have grown increasingly frustrated with rising oil prices due to the Iran war. I'm Mark Kneefield.
0: UFC President and CEO Dana White is ruling out hosting another event like Sunday's Freedom 250 experience. Tammy Trujillo has the details.
2: According to White, UFC can't afford it, and he doubled down on the matter, asserting that the company will never do this again, despite acknowledging it was an amazing experience. The UFC covered the $60 million price tag attached to the event, and the promotion ultimately lost money in footing the bill. The event coincided with President Trump's 80th birthday and featured more than a half dozen fights while combining sports and politics in a way never seen at the White House before. I'm Tammy Trujillo.
0: The United Kingdom is banning social media for children under 16.
3: Prime Minister Keir Starmer announced the new rules Monday that could take effect as soon as next year. The ban would likely include platforms like Snapchat, TikTok, YouTube, Instagram, Facebook, and X. The ban will be modeled after a similar law passed last year in Australia, but aims to go further. It could block live streaming and chatting with strangers. The UK is also looking at possibly imposing curfews to limit online activity. Starmer said that social media is addictive and making children unhappy. I'm Michael Cassidy.
0: In sports, how about those Oklahoma Sooners? 4-3 over Georgia. Who'd have thunk it? 2-0, waiting to play Wednesday night. We'll see who comes out of the loser's bracket. Great game tonight. Alabama got eliminated by Texas yesterday. Tonight, Texas and Georgia face off. Birthdays today, NFL wide receiver Justin Jefferson is 27. From Roseanne, Laurie Metcalf, 71. Roberto Duran, no mas, 76. And lefty Phil Mickelson is 57. It's your birthday. Happy birthday. So glad you were born.
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3: He's touting the U.S. deal with Iran at the G7 summit in France. I'm Dave Anthony, Fox News, and President Trump just said,
4: Iran will never have a nuclear weapon. And it says it loud and clear. They're not going to develop it. They're not going to buy it. They're not going to do anything with it. And if they do, they suffer unbelievable consequences.
3: And the president just shook the hand of Qatar's emir sitting next to him for helping work out the deal with Iran.
4: They were tough. They were strong. You know, they are the closest to Iran physically.
3: We're still waiting more details of the agreement. The president says we'll have the Strait of Hormuz open fully by Friday with Iran not blocking shipping anymore. Another big issue at the G7 summit of world leaders, Russia's war in Ukraine.
5: It's been 4 years of war now. The president, though, going into this meeting, seemed very optimistic about bringing this war to an end. He said that maybe we can do something. So perhaps that is the momentum he's feeling from the Iran deal. But he seemed optimistic going into this meeting.
3: That's Fox's Aisha Hassan in Geneva. Now, Iran's soccer team came to the U.S., played their first World Cup soccer match last night, but they didn't stick around.
6: The Iranian squad expected to spend the night in Los Angeles after their 2-2 draw with New Zealand. But coach Amir Galinoui says officials told them to return to their training base in Mexico. Several key staff members weren't even allowed to attend the game. The coach is unhappy about players not getting recovery time before the journey.
3: Fox's Jonathan Savage. What went wrong? It's a big question in California after a B-52 bomber crashed and burned right after takeoff from Edwards Air Force Base, killing all 8 people on board.
7: This was a mixed crew. This was a mixed crew of military, government civilians, and government contractors supporting this test mission.
3: Deputy Commander Colonel James Hayes says it could take months to determine the cause of the plane's crash. 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
3: It is primary or runoff day in 3 states and in Washington, D.C., where there's a contest for mayor. They'll also vote in Alabama and Oklahoma and Georgia, where polls open in an hour.
10: Georgia Republicans will finalize their picks for who should represent their party in races for U.S. Senate and governor. GOP voters in Georgia will pick between former college football coach Derek Dooley and U.S. Representative Mike Collins as a U.S. Senate nominee to face incumbent Democrat John Ossoff. They'll also decide between Lieutenant Governor Burt Jones and healthcare executive Rick Jackson for a gubernatorial nominee. In Alabama, both parties will finalize nominations for U.S. Senate, among other offices. In Miami, Eben Brown, Fox News.
3: In Alaska, a candidate's been removed from next month's Senate primary ballot. He's a retired teacher named Dan J. Sullivan, challenging incumbent Republican Senator Dan S. Sullivan. The state's elections director says that its attempt to confuse or mislead voters, perhaps helping Sullivan's opponents, so not a good faith effort trying to win. Now, a former police officer in Kentucky who's in trouble with the law for what he's accused of doing on the job.
11: Officer Nathan Stotts resigned last week. He's now charged with shooting 27-year-old Martin Nitzkin Jr. while responding to a report of an assault. Stotts' body cam shows him walking toward Nitzkin, gun in hand, then shooting the naked man after he ignored his orders to stop moving toward him. The police department says it is cooperating with all agencies reviewing the shooting. Gary Baumgarten, Fox News.
3: There's a Federal Reserve meeting today and tomorrow to assess the economy and rising inflation. The first meeting for new Fed Chair Kevin Warsh, the president's pick to replace Jerome Powell, who faced a lot of Trump criticism for not cutting interest rates enough. But no rate cuts expected when this meeting ends. On Wall Street, stock futures are mixed the day after big gains and a Dow record high. I'm Dave Anthony. This is Fox News.
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17: 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I was type 2 diabetic and I was severely overweight. 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
3: Explaining the threat originally. Like, I know what a threat Iran was, and therefore I'm grateful for what was done, and no lives were lost in vain, and no property was destroyed in vain, taking them from being the most likely and predictable threat to Israel, America, either directly or through proxies. That has all been diminished. The problem I have is when we start getting into these negotiations of peace, I don't think any such thing needs to even be done. And as far as this obsession with the enriched uranium, it's all under rubble. We have satellites. If anybody starts walking around that rubble, bomb it. If anybody tries to disrupt the Strait of Hormuz, bomb it. Just move on.org. But that doesn't seem to be the case. The president has to have this ribbon, and he insists on having this peace agreement with an adversary that nobody trusts, even if they sign it. It's a path to nowhere is what it is.
23: Well, and then, of course, having this deal as he's at the G7, right? Because he's getting a lot of pressure from his colleagues now saying, look, you know, your actions there have really disrupted things and it's hurting my country. I think that this G7 is a big part of getting this deal now.
3: Now you have at home the Senate Minority Leader Chuckie Schumer demanding details and full transparency. Again, I think the more details and transparency you get, the more you see there's very little to go on other than a 60-day window leading to nowhere and the details of what will lead it to nowhere. Now, I will say in defense of J.D. Vance and the negotiators, the sanctions relief, the frozen Iranian funds, that's tied to compliance. But immediately, you would allow them to open their port, which would allow them to start filling their banks again. And we all know how they like to spend their money rebuilding. Rory's going to be back in the third hour. We're going to talk a little bit more about alarms are going off in Congress as Social Security funding is running dry. We often talk about the talk back button. We actually know Rick, who invented it, Marino.
24: Yeah, absolutely.
3: I think it's changed everything. What I love about it is the old days of talk radio, you would call up and rot on hold, like your time didn't have any worth. No more rotting. You're listening to the iHeart app. On the iHeart app, there's a microphone. You press it, you make your comment, ask your question, you hit send. Immediately take your place. And it allows me to get more of your voices on quicker without wasting your time. So I love the talk back. But you know what? There's good old-fashioned letters. And letters, they have their own theme song. Here we go.

0: and pull one out.
1: Kathy, Gary, Blake,
0: those
1: Steve.
0: Letters. I love those letters. Let's find out what you got.
1: Big
0: to
1: finish,
0: say.
1: Boys.
2: Oh, boy.
0: Mailman. 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
1: Kathy writes, Michael, listen to Amir Sarfati, Behold Israel, on Telegram or YouTube about Iran and all that is happening. This is Ezekiel 38 and 39 coming to pass. Exciting times to be a believer in Christ. Kathy, oh, don't get me started on Gog and Magog. I don't think they're ready for that. And I know I'm not ready for all the emails from people. That was it's taking out of context. That Gog and Magog in Ezekiel has already happened, okay? Must have gone so well, it's going to happen again. But yes, I would just add, there's a book by Joel Rosenberg called Epicenter. And I highly encourage everyone. Joel was a fiction writer. And every fiction he would do, by the time it was done, printed, and on a bookshelf, had happened. Now, this is not new, right? If you've ever seen them, look. If you haven't seen the movie Contagion since COVID, go watch it. You will talk to me the entire movie. Oh, facifidus, that's just ivermectin. Yeah. Oh, this and the panic and the that and the shutting everything down and the rush to get a vaccine. Yeah. If you haven't seen Executive Decision since 9/11, go watch that. They both happened. But in the case of Joel Rosenberg, he would write these fictional novels about such and such and such and such, and then it would actually happen. And so they started viewing him not as an author, but as a prophet. He's like, I'm not a prophet. And so he talked about the three lenses that you should look at life through. One is a biblical lens, because it's a living word from a past, present, and future God. That's going to give you clues about the future. And chock full of prophecy to boot. Far more accurate than Nostradamus and Nostradeljorno. So he looks at life through a biblical lens, a geopolitical lens, and a historical lens. If you start looking at things as they happen through a historical lens, a geopolitical lens, and a biblical lens, you view Iran very differently. No question about it. So he did this nonfiction piece to explain why all of his little fictional books come true, because he's basing it on those three things. But it serves as a great piece to understanding that there is an epicenter with our Creator. And the epicenter of the world is the Middle East. It's where your eyes look. Things happen other places, and I pay attention, and I use the three lenses. But when they're happening in the epicenter, I'm laser focused. Because the stakes are for all time, always in the Middle East. And the epicenter of the Middle East is Israel, and the epicenter is the Temple Mount. It's a great book, Epicenter, by Joel Rosenberg. I highly encourage that, and I will check out YouTube, by the way. This one comes from Gary. I'm disappointed in President Trump with this so-called deal. I will never stand. It will never stand. We all know it. Why did Trump ever say, help us on the way to the people of Iran? What a terrible thing to do to all those people who are under siege during pure evil. That, coupled with the turning our back on Israel, I'm beginning to lose faith in Trump. Sad day. Well, look, nobody's perfect. I would take Donald Trump over Hillary Clinton every day, even looking back, having lived it. And I would take him every day, even looking back, having living it, over Kamala Harris. That doesn't make him perfect. It doesn't mean I have to look in all of the matrix passion shirts and skins divisions. We like to make saviors out of people, and they're not. He's just a man, and he's just the president. And he's done a lot of things right here. It doesn't mean I think what he's doing now is right. And while even I may lose a little bit of faith in him, which I haven't, but even if I have, I never lose faith in God. That's really your choice today. In fact, coming up in Sounds of the Day, or maybe even a little bit before, because I want to give it its own time. Whether it's Trump derangement syndrome or Hollywood derangement, where does it come from? Fear. Why? Because they've created a false God. And rather than realizing that what they're worshiping is an idol and a false god, they feel like they're threatened and have nothing. But if you have a God, you don't need a Donald Trump. God will always provide a Donald Trump. I mean, careful when you use expressions, and I'm not saying you are, but careful when we use expressions like losing faith. I only have faith in God. His Son, Christ, and His Holy Spirit that He has sent as a comforter. That's where your focus should be. That's where your faith should be. And when man fails you, it will never shake that. But yeah, I don't get what the president's doing right now. This looks like art of the deal over understanding the enemy, to me too. Blake writes, Michael, until all the details of the Iran deal is exposed, everything is just speculation and pontificating. It's good to analyze and plan next moves, but this has now just become discussion, Blake in Phoenix. Well, you're right. We don't have the exact details of the deal, but the president has laid out enough for us to know that we have a memorandum of understanding, which opens a 60-day window to negotiate. So you don't have a peace deal. You have a memorandum of understanding to negotiate a peace deal. And the framework of that is resumption of traffic in the Strait of Hormuz. Now, they can do it volitionally, or you can force them to do it. I don't know why you think you're getting a great victory and them agreeing to do it when you have the strength to enforce it. We know it involves ending the U.S. blockade of Iran. That allows things to goods and services to flow in and out of their ports, which replenishes their bank accounts. Why reward them for their untrustworthy behavior? Negotiate Iran's nuclear enrichment and disposal of enriched uranium during the 60-day window. Why does it matter? Why am I the only one that knows the scientists are dead? The destroyed uranium is under rubble. If any bodies move on it or try to go in there, bomb it again. Why are we going to have a big, long discussion with them? You can't be nuclear. And when you get these ideas that you can be nuclear again, remember how we just bombed you, because we will bomb you again. So that's why I keep coming back to the president gave future presidents the perfect example of how to deal with Iran right up until he obsessed on this peace agreement. It's more like pest control than eradication. And on top of it, if they do the two things that they should have never done anyway, you give them sanctions relief and release dozens of frozen Iranian funds tied to their compliance. And then you throw in a ceasefire between Israel and Hezbollah in Lebanon, which you had no right to do. Now, Israel was attacked alone and responded alone and was acting alone when it was going after Iran. The U.S. said, well, wait a minute, you can't stir up that hive of bees without us protecting our interests, so we'll come with you. All right. And I said from the very beginning, and the U.S. could achieve its objectives before Israel does. Now the president is going to view Israel as blocking his peace proposal. Israel's not interested in his peace proposal because they know their enemy. The president's viewing it as a 1979 enemy. Israel knows it as a 1400-year enemy. And now Israel's going to be the bad guy for not complying in a dumb ceasefire that isn't worth the paper it's written on. And if you're Israel, boy, all you have to do to end this is what you never should have done in the first place. You see why I keep saying? Nobody's even grounded. Nobody even gets detention. What am I supposed to be celebrating? I can celebrate everything up until this obsession with the peace agreement. And from that moment on, there's less celebration. Are we really out of time?
2: You're out of time.
1: Iran has no nuclear scientists. What happened to the scientists who just disappeared from our country? Well, let them go back and try to get under that rubble. Start recreating. That can all be monitored, and that can all be bombed in the future. Keep the emails coming, michaeld@iheartmedia.com. All right, if you knew it was actually inside your dog's food, you might not open another bag of it. 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So good, your dog will ask for it by name. Rough Greens. 25 after the hour, we got to hurry. When we come back, quick peek at your top five stories of the day, and then more at 6:30. I want to talk about this Iran deal straight ahead.
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19: News. I'm Gian Gelosi. President Trump and Iran's lead negotiator signing an agreement to end the war and reopen the Strait of Hormuz, but the specific terms of the deal have not been released. But
20: we know that the agreement calls for a ceasefire on all fronts, including Lebanon. U.S. officials say Israel will be allowed to respond if attacked by Iran-backed Hezbollah.
19: Fox's Trey Yings. There's set to be a formal signing ceremony in Switzerland Friday, where nearby world leaders are gathering for the G7 on the agenda, meeting with Zelensky of Ukraine about ending the war in his country.
21: It's been 4 years of war now. The president, though, going into this meeting, seemed very optimistic about bringing this war to an end. He said that maybe we can do something. So perhaps that is the momentum he's feeling from the Iran deal, but he seemed optimistic going into this meeting.
19: And that is Fox's Aisha Hosni reporting. 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
28: Eastern time zone, you got 25 minutes to be to work by 8 o'clock. Thanks for bringing us along with you. This is your morning show. I'm Michael Del Giorno. Welcome to Tuesday, June the 16th, the year of our Lord, 2026. It's primary day. They'll be going to the polls in Georgia, Alabama, D.C., Oklahoma, and California for Georgia, Senate, House, and gubernatorial races. Bama, Senate, and House, D.C., Mayor. We got another socialist trying to take over a big city, a capital city in this case. Oklahoma, you have U.S. Senate, U.S. House, and governor's races. California, just House races. Eight are dead. We're still investigating what happened in the B-52 crash that involved military and civilians at a U.S. Air Force base in Southern California. Kind of have three dishes spinning concerning Iran. CIA director doubts Iran's intentions in this deal. Bibi Netanyahu says he has no intentions of taking his forces out of Lebanon, which is one of the points in the memorandum of understanding, something the president has no right to negotiate. And J.D. Vance gets kind of like the poison apple or the opportunity via Apprentice. The president did a wonderful thing in taking away Iran's ability to have a nuclear weapon and carry out a nuclear strike. I can't help it in America. You care more about a dollar of gasoline than you do the threat of a nuclear. But I'm telling you, healthy proxies, healthy Iran means attacks for anyone that doesn't buy their radical form of Islam. And that is, in their own theology, first comes Satan, Israel, then the great Satan, America. You first kill the Jews, then the Christians, and then you dominate the world. Then the hidden imam appears, and everybody's nice, and Allah judges everyone. That's their game plan. Now, war is means, motive, and opportunity. They no longer have the means, but you haven't touched their motive. And I hope you've, and I believe, the president gave the world a great example of how to handle opportunity. unfortunately, he's made a quagmire of this peace deal that isn't worth the paper it's written on. And by the way, it's not even a peace deal. It's a framework for a 60-day negotiation for a peace deal. And now J.D. Vance can take it from here. I think the president took it everywhere it had to go. I don't know why we're making such a quagmire out of the peace deal. But that's now in the possession of J.D. Vance, such a popular item to hand your vice president, reminiscent of when Joe Biden gave the border to Kamala Harris. And I got to find time for this today. If I don't, I will tomorrow, but I've got to in the third hour. The tale of two Democrat candidates and two styles of masculinity. It was a great article, but comparing Graham Plattner and James Talrico. Oh, talk about something that could be the highlight of the day. Real quickly, your calls, then we're going to get to sounds of the day. Blaine is calling in Iowa.
2: Well, it's a shame you guys had to pay an awful lot for gas and everything else. Iran does not have a nuclear weapon. They will not be capable of putting a dirty nuke inside of New York Harbor or up the Mississippi River now. So let's look at the actual things here. And you guys weren't in Khobar Tower. You weren't in the military. You guys don't know about people getting blown up. Come on.
28: Red had a cousin in that barrack. That kind of sounds like what Red's been chiming in my ear. The president forced to fight a two-front war, there and at home. Oh, a divided country weakens us diplomatically and militarily. And it certainly makes it difficult for a commander-in-chief. I get that. We brought that up often when the president would talk about peace so that oil would go down a little bit. Talk about peace so the market would recover a little bit. He was playing the two-front war. And if America is more concerned about the price of gas than the real threat of a nuclear Iran, I mean, ignorance is bliss until it arrives, until the bomb arrives. That's America's problem, not Donald Trump's. What I wanted was everything that Donald Trump did right to stop there, because it would have served as such a clear reminder for every future president how to handle Iran. Now I fear they're only going to handle how we handled the peace. And oh, what a tough apprentice assignment for J.D. Vance that is. Michael's in Ohio.
8: Hey, Michael. The number one thing that we did was we stopped them from getting a nuclear bomb and using it on Israel and our resources in the Middle East. That is the main thing.
28: Amen. Why can't we stay narratively focused on the major, not the minor? Austin is, I believe, in Oklahoma City, listening to KTOK.
9: I like how everybody so flippantly just says, we don't need to get the nuclear material. We'll just bomb them if something moves over there. We'll just jump right over there and bomb them. Because, yeah, of course, we've got so much agreement over here from both sides on military strikes. Yeah, that's just simple.
28: Well, it's certainly not going to be easy after all this debacle in this peace agreement. Would have been a lot easier and a lot more, the proclivity would have been much higher for a future president to do it again had we just stopped at taking the action and not creating further divisions. I think the president got suckered into their narrative at home and his obsession with the art of the deal and everything ending with a bow on it. Sorry, this 1,400-year enemy does not end with a bow. I'll leave it at that. All right, sounds of the day. For some reason,
10: I want to do a brother dirt.
11: You did it. I'm waiting on the consequences.
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13: I've been living rent-free in that guy's head for years, and that's just a bone.
14: You call that chickening head?
16: They're just blowing off steam.
28: For some reason, as much as I can be honest about, and I'm much like the CIA director and a couple of our colonels, I don't lose sight of what the president has accomplished. I'm not on board with what he's trying to accomplish, not because he's trying to accomplish it, because I understand his enemy. And they're not trustworthy. Can't have a negotiation with somebody that isn't trustworthy. All you can do is hold them accountable. And if future presidents don't, well, good luck to future America for electing bad presidents. But I will never, ever, as much as I don't stand with this deal, allowing them to reopen their ports when I could keep their ports closed, force the Strait of Hormuz open, And at least for the next 2 years, make sure no moves are made on nuclear material. I don't see why they should get any rewards, but this is nothing like what Barack Obama did. And I appreciate the president explaining that from France yesterday.
15: 1.7 billion was taken out of the banks and given to Iran. And on top of that, tens of billions of dollars was spent. So they tried to bribe them to make a deal that didn't work. It never works. And we've done a great job. And hopefully it's going to be a good relationship and we're going to get along. And if we don't, we go back to where we started. But I don't think that's going to be necessary. The Iran deal that we made is going to bring a lot of success to the world because the oil was really clogged up there for a while. He would call me on occasion, say, come on, please, let's go with the oil prices. But the oil is coming way down. So I'm very honored by it. I want to thank you for your help. You've always been a help. And it's an honor to be with you. We had a very good conversation yesterday with President Zelensky.
28: So that's the president. Again, there are massive differences between what Barack Obama did and failed. Everything the president has done up until this peace agreement has been nothing but success. Now, whether or not we get success through this agreement the next 60 days or beyond will tell. I'm certainly rooting for the president. J.D. Vance, he responded to the criticism of all people, Barack Obama. On Hannity, listen.
17: Ask the president, the former president, I'd say, Obama, why in the world, if it's the same thing, why is it that the Gulf Arabs hated your deal and they love our deal? They are the ones who are in the region. They know what it means to enrich the worst terrorist regime in the world. And they also know what it means to turn over a new leaf and to go to a different future. So I think President Obama, he should acknowledge that the people who are closest to this, they love the Trump deal. They hate the Obama deal. And that's maybe the biggest endorsement of this plan.
28: Yeah. I think at some point, maturity will lead you to stop playing the dysfunctions at home and the matrix at home and do the wisest thing you can do for your time and potentially for all time while you're in your window of service. I used to teach this all the time. This generation of believers are responsible for this generation of souls all over the world. That should be enough to keep you busy and lose sleep tonight. Future generations will have to rely on future generations. I won't be here. Sooner or later, I will die. What will I do while I'm here? Sooner or later, Donald Trump won't be president. And what will happen then depends on who the American people are then and elect then and what that president does. You can only play this two-front, three-front war and matrix game so much. That has to stop at the border when it comes to diplomacy and military action. You have to stay laser-focused on the right enemy. And you can only fight one of them at a time. This is what I really wanted to address, and now I'm wondering if I have time. Everybody's going to make fun of this because it's Robert De Niro. Everybody's going to make fun of this because it's Trump derangement. But what creates Trump derangement? And does Trump derangement go away when Trump leaves? That's a big question for Robert De Niro. It's a big question for you. My guess is no. Not unless they repent, let go of their false god, and find a real one, let alone one that is in line with the republic for which it stands. One nation doesn't mean we agree on everything. Never have. Under God was never presumed optional. Now it is. But all gods don't lead to the same place, and all gods don't have the ability to make many one. In other words, I've had presidents I didn't like. Now, Jimmy Carter, I would say, I did not like him as a president, but I liked him as a person. Bill Clinton, I worried about as a person. And he wasn't as bad as I thought he'd be as a president. I did not enjoy 8 years of Barack Obama. I did not enjoy 4 years of Joe Biden. But at no point did it impact my focus on God, who is my God, not a president, or my love for my country. But apparently for the left, it can. Listen.
18: Last September, along with many of us on stage tonight and many of you in the audience, I signed an ACLU letter protesting Jimmy Kimmel being taken off the air.
28: But by the way, because you'll scream at your radio if I don't do it. Yes, in their weird, twisted focus, Jimmy Kimmel, a business failure, has been taken off the air by President Trump, and Jimmy Kimmel is on the air. ABC is stalling that decision, but the business model hasn't changed, so it's coming. Wouldn't it be ironic if it happens after Donald Trump's no longer president? Donald Trump didn't get Stephen Colbert fired. Stephen Colbert failed. That got him fired. And I would pinpoint the failure, his Trump derangement and obsession. People wanted to be entertained at night, and they got politically beat up. You alienate half your audience, you lose half your audience, you eventually lose your job. They have turned this into a First Amendment attack that hasn't happened and a clear and present danger and threat while they ignored the threat of Iran. Yes, I get the stupidity, but he goes on.
18: The letter began, "We the people must never accept government threats to our freedom of speech." Well, of course, you're with me, right? Later, the letter stated, regardless of our political affiliation or whether we engage in politics or not, we all love our country. Still with me? Not so fast. The phrase, "we all love our country," stuck in my throat. Because our country isn't so lovable right now. I hate to say it, but loving our country is starting to sound like an abused spouse saying they love their abuser. I can't love a country that starts stupid and inhumane wars. Killing thousands of innocents and indirectly causing the deaths and suffering of millions more.
28: All right, I am so short on time, I can't do this justice, but I've got to get this in. All right, so just because this isn't the president he voted for, he can't love America. Just because he's not in complete agreement with him, he can't love America. Well, I don't like Robert De Niro, and I am in complete disagreement with everything he's saying. But he doesn't make me love America any less. I just enjoy his movies less. What would cause these people to so quickly abandon their country over a single presidency or a political disagreement? It's their God. A bad president doesn't shake my hope. A bad president doesn't shake my peace. Isaiah 26, "You keep him in perfect peace whose mind is stayed on you because he trusts in you." Romans 15, "May the God of hope fill you with all joy and peace as you trust in him so that you may overflow with hope by the power of the Holy Spirit." Gospel of John, "Peace I leave you. My peace I give you. I do not give it to you as the world gives. Do not let your hearts be troubled. Do not be afraid." I could go on and on and on. They create the storms, let alone focus on the storm and not the God in the boat. It's their way or there is no country. That is not debate. That is not disagreement. That's insurrection. And it reveals a very deep spiritual emptiness and wound. Don't just laugh at Robert De Niro. You need to pray for these people. They're revealing a much greater illness. Gold and silver recently soared to record highs, then it pulled back. So are precious metals still a good buy? Good question. Major banks think so. They're focusing even on higher prices ahead. And why? Well, we're $40 trillion in debt. We have a declining dollar. Inflation keeps shrinking our savings. 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Top five stories coming up. I'm going to revisit this topic just after the top of the hour and conclude Sounds of the Day when your morning show continues straight ahead. 54 minutes after the hour.
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1: 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Well, I can't just interview. Life was so much simpler when we just played music. All right, I got a great email from somebody I want to discuss and then finish our sounds of the day coming up after your local news, weather, and traffic. And that is, when Donald Trump does something great, he's great. When he does something not so great, it's not a mistake. He's still great. He's just playing four-dimensional chess while we're playing checkers. Boy, I gotta get that gig. But we'll make sense of that with Common Sense next.
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5: It's the biggest part of the deal with Iran. I'm Dave Anthony, Fox News. President Trump insisting again Iran won't be able to build a nuclear weapon.
6: And if they do, they suffer unbelievable consequences.
5: Also saying at the G7 summit in France.
6: We are not investing any money in Iran, by the way. And with that rumor got out there yesterday, it was ridiculous.
5: Iran could get sanctions relief as the nuclear talks continue under an agreement that allow a free flow of shipping through the Strait of Hormuz. The president also says he's not happy with Israel's continued attacks on Hezbollah in Lebanon.
6: It just goes on forever. And when that happens, it throws a negative light on the big deal, and that's the deal with Iran.
5: Fox's Trey Inks reports from Tel Aviv.
7: So this is really important because the Iranian foreign minister says that any attack in Lebanon will be considered a violation of the Memorandum of Understanding. Israeli Prime Minister Benjamin Netanyahu last night indicated that the Israelis will continue to operate against Hezbollah, an Iran-backed group that is continuing to fire drones and rockets into Israel.
5: 2 days after the UFC 250 event at the White House, we found out the FBI disrupted an alleged plot to attack it. 5 people in custody, at least 18 others being investigated, and Fox's Todd Pyro reports.
8: The suspects allegedly traveled to Fredericksburg, Virginia to make final preparations for the attack. And the alleged plan allegedly included explosive-packed drones hitting buildings near the event, forcing a mass evacuation, and then steering crowds, get this, toward a pre-staged sniper team.
5: Of course, that never happened. The plot was thwarted. The president called the UFC event Sunday night spectacular. The polls are just opening now in Oklahoma, where it's primary day, and there's also voting in key Senate races now, runoffs in Alabama and Georgia, and there's a primary for mayor in Washington, D.C. 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
5: California's Democratic Governor Gavin Newsom, who's been a loud Trump critic while potentially running for president in 2028, is claiming he is a victim of an abuse of presidential power under federal investigation.
11: In a video on X, California Governor Gavin Newsom reveals the DOJ is looking into him and his wife, not because they found a crime, but because the Democrat alleges he's being targeted by President Trump for calling out his lies and as Newsom considers his own run for president.
12: He's turned the levers of government into his own personal power ministries to reward cronies and to try to jail his opponents. His personal attorney now runs the Department of Justice, which has repeatedly gone after his political enemies.
11: Newsom vowing to fight what he calls the lawlessness.
12: You can investigate me. You can harass me. Put my name on every and any enemies list you have, but leave my wife and family out of your personal vendetta.
11: The DOJ has yet to comment. Kristen Goodwin, Fox News.
5: Also in California, the Air Force is investigating why a B-52 bomber crashed and burst into flames after taking off from Edwards Air Force Base, killing all 8 people on board. It happened the day after 12 people died when a plane full of skydivers crashed in Missouri.
13: NTSB investigators are starting to gather evidence at the scene in Butler, Missouri. The plane crashed not long after takeoff from a private airfield, with at least one witness saying it sounded like the plane was losing power. The wreckage will be taken from the crash site and more closely examined to find a definitive cause.
5: That's Fox's Gernal Scott. The Federal Reserve is about to start a 2-day meeting to assess the economy and rising inflation. The first one for new Fed Chair Kevin Warsh. But no rate cut is expected when they wrap up the meeting tomorrow, despite the president picking Warsh to replace Jerome Powell, who faced a lot of Trump criticism for not cutting rates enough. On Wall Street, stock futures are rising today after big gains and a Dow record high. I'm Dave Anthony. This is Fox News.
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21: Learn when somebody's really enraged and really unreasonably angry, they're afraid. You can't get to anger without fear. What are they afraid of? Well, they need to look in the mirror. They've made a god of something that didn't deserve to be God, and now that God is not in charge. Can you imagine, for the believers that are listening, if you're not a believer, don't be uncomfortable. It's just a conversation. But if you're a believer, can you imagine if you woke up tomorrow and God wasn't real? Now, we know this to not be true because of his spirit that confirms what's been revealed to us because of over time, him coming through time and time again, every storm we've been in. He was in the boat and we didn't drown. But imagine if we woke up and our God wasn't real. Our God wasn't in charge. This is what I think makes us behave differently when things aren't going our way. America could have a bad president. America could self-destruct financially or be overtaken militarily. It doesn't change my citizenship ultimately, which is in the kingdom of God. And even when my president, who I do love, I don't worship, but I do love, and he does make mistakes or does things that I disagree with, God is still in control. And God has always used him, so I have faith in that. I don't lose my perspective. Nothing shakes it. This is what happens when your beliefs are in sinking, shifting sand. You behave like these people. I really don't want you to miss this, and I don't want you to just listen to this like everyone else will listen to it, make fun of them, and just laugh at Trump derangement or laugh at De Niro's ignorance. I want you to hear people that have picked a wrong God, and they are hopeless. It looks irrational to you, but to them, it's rational, and their rational dysfunction is very real, revealing of their illness. Why did I never try cocaine in life? Why did I never try heroin in life? Because I've seen the lives ruined. It must feel good. I don't care to feel it. Everybody that goes that path destroys their life. I don't doubt that it must feel good at first. I don't care to experience it. Just like the best way to quit smoking is to never start. I wished I'd never started. I see people like Robert De Niro and I self-examine. Hey, God, sometimes I get, you know, caught in the fog of war. I'm not worshiping anybody but you, am I? I'm not putting my faith in anybody but you. Ask yourself these real questions and allow God to answer them. I'm just appreciating my president. I'm not putting my hopes and dreams in him, am I? And I'm not suggesting you are. I'm just suggesting that in Robert De Niro, don't just laugh at it. Listen to it. This is what happens when you put your faith in anything other than God. Listen.
22: The phrase, "we all love our country," stuck in my throat. Because our country isn't so lovable right now. I hate to say it, but loving our country is starting to sound like an abused spouse saying they love their abuser.
21: See, if you don't believe like him, you don't legislate like him, you don't prioritize like him, you're being abused. Oh, they said democracy, but they didn't mean democracy, did they? They fought for years against intolerance, but they're pretty intolerant, aren't they? So intolerant that if they get a president they don't like, they don't love the country anymore. As I said, I didn't like Jimmy Carter. I liked him as a person, not as a president, but it didn't affect my love for my country. And part of what I love about my country is we can elect the wrong person, see it, and correct it. But whether it was Ronald Reagan or Jimmy Carter president, I still love my country the same. I didn't enjoy 8 years of Barack Obama. And some of the mistakes he were making, I knew we were going to live with beyond the 8 years. But it didn't affect my love for this country. These people have no love for country anymore. Why? Somebody's got a wrong view of the presidency, right? I mean, it's an ignorant civics understanding of the power and the authority of the presidency. He goes on and on about Jimmy Kimmel. The president didn't fire Jimmy Kimmel. Jimmy Kimmel alienated his audience to the point where it wasn't a sound business model. And he's still on the air. That's what I mean. It's irrational to us, but in their afraid, sick, false worship, this is all very real to them. Listen to who came on after him. This is Julia Roberts. This is really where it got sad. Listen to Julia Roberts, and then remember the scriptures I read.
0: Thank you so much. Thank you so much for being here. Hi. I don't know about you guys, but my heart is beating really fast right now. And I would just like to take a moment together. Just put your hand on your beating heart. And just close your eyes. And just take a really deep breath in and breathe in all that hope, all that love, and just breathe out all that fear.
21: Well, at least she's admitting they're dealing in fear. I just want you to marinate in it for a second. They didn't react like this after 9/11. And this is over the First Amendment that they have conflated with Jimmy Kimmel, who's still on the air. Don't even get me started on the Southern Poverty Law Center's view of the First Amendment or Hillary Clinton's view of the First Amendment. Things don't go their way. They don't like the court. They stack it. Things don't go their way. Their candidate loses for president. They hate the presidency and the country along with it. If you don't believe in their road to nowhere that has no peace, that passes understanding, they can't breathe. That's sick. Put politics aside, that's an empty soul roaming this earth, lost and can't find its way. Can you imagine? Now, understanding that, do you really think this is going to go away with the next president? If it's DeSantis, if it's Vance, if it's Rubio, do you think this goes away? The matrix in this country, the worldview problems of this country, the social dilemma of this country, that all better be solved. We're going to have any kind of future. To the NBC chief data analyst, Steve Kornacki. On Meet the Press, listen.
1: Some big picture numbers on how folks feel about the country, where it is, some sobering numbers maybe. Take a look at this one. How proud are you to be an American, we asked, as we celebrate 250 years. So you see the different options here. Look, extremely proud, very proud. Those numbers together get you 56%. At the other end of it, only a little or not proud at all.
21: Something he does right, for anybody that's done a lot of research, and I have, you either do one of two things. You take the extremely proud and the not at all and compare them. And so 3-1, Americans are extremely proud to not proud at all. Or you take the two highs and the two mediums and compare them, which is what he's doing. Extremely and very proud gives you 56%, moderately and only a little gets you 33%. But this gets back to what we said. What was our hope for our 250th birthday? That we would explore our intent. Go back to our original documents. This notion of inalienable rights, a moral people, a nation under God, in God's nature ruling over man's proclivities, versus what we're living right now, which is pure emotion, pure agenda, pure narrative, and making up a lot of false gods. No wonder we're having a hard time having a birthday party when our family's so dysfunctional. By the way, lost in all this Iran talk and fake First Amendment talk or primary elections and midterms was this bombshell from Tulsi Gabbard.
2: After months of searching through intelligence community holdings and files, today I'm releasing new evidence of longstanding U.S. government funding of more than 120 biolabs in over 30 countries. Now, these biolabs include labs in places like Ukraine, which could be at risk of compromise due to the ongoing Russia-Ukraine war. In fact, the intelligence community had previously warned that a U.S.-funded biolab in Ukraine likely housed dangerous pathogens and remained vulnerable to longstanding threats of Russian attack, seizure, or damage. Now, until now, evidence regarding the full existence and funding of these laboratories had been knowingly withheld from you, the American people.
21: And when she said that they existed, everybody mocked her, discredited her. And there's your proof. Now, why is this relevant? Well, as often is the case, if you follow the narratives, you're playing their game. And their game is that we fight among each other and they control. But it's all out there if you don't ignore it. Like COVID, it all begins with why were we ever in the gain of function business? Dangerous. It can leak. It can create a pandemic. All I know is Donald Trump was doing great and China was in a really rough spot. And then a virus from China is released and Trump's not in a very good place. America's not in a very good place. And then the one person advising the president on what to do was involved in the gain of function research in the very laboratory where the leak happened. As he was at a Milken Institute symposium weeks prior to COVID, trying to figure out how to get mRNA technology through without having to spend the millions or take the time to do trials for 10 years. And one scientist had the great idea, well, what if we had a crisis? What if like a virus was released from a lab, like let's say in China? And they laid it all out. Of course, the movie Contagion did years earlier, and they played the script. That's the problem with this link between the far left and Hollywood. They often write some of the narratives we live as a country. Yeah, you have a civil war or a war, an invasion from Russia and Ukraine, and then Ukraine fights, and then we got all this stuff going on that could be seized. And who knows where else? I don't think there's much hope for this Iranian peace deal, nor do I believe it's necessary. I don't think Jimmy Kimmel's getting fired by Donald Trump. But I wish somebody would pay attention to Tulsi Gabbard, because I lived COVID, and I don't care to live it again. And why is the U.S. involved in all of this? And will we take this window of leadership opportunity to solve that? Time will tell. 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All right, your morning show continues with a quick look at our top five stories. Yes, I ran late again. Rory's got the story on Social Security next half hour as your morning show continues, 25 after the hour.
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26: News. I'm Therese Crowley. President Trump in a sideline sit-down with the Emir of Qatar at the G7 summit in France with thanks for fostering the peace deal with Iran.
27: They were tough. They were strong. You know, they are the closest to Iran physically.
26: And dispelling the fake news, saying the U.S. is not investing any money in Iran after claims of a $300 billion investment fund. Fox's Trey Yates.
28: One of those officials explained the deal is performance-based, meaning Iran wouldn't benefit from sanctions relief unless they adhere to their end of the deal. This means the opening of the Strait of Hormuz and entering into detailed discussions to dismantle their nuclear program.
26: Now at the G7, the president says he'll do what he can to end Russia's Ukraine war, saying, I don't like to see 25,000 young people die every week. Fox has learned the FBI foiled an elaborate plot against the UFC Freedom 250 White House event with drones, bombings, and snipers. Five in custody. 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
20: It affects only one station. When you make a mistake nationally, it affects hundreds at the same time. I don't know. I did admit right at the beginning of the show, I had very little sleep.
13: Yeah.
20: And I blame the Oklahoma Sooners.
13: Okay.
20: They're playing, they're just playing memorable baseball right now, and beat Georgia 4-3 last night, which is huge. We play again Wednesday night in the winner's bracket against whoever comes out of the loser's bracket. But I digress. No excuses.
13: Just remember, when I say we got to move.
20: I know, but you
13: gotta
20: wait. Move. Actually, by the time you say we got to move, we should have moved.
13: I'm trying to give you your time.
20: I don't know what it is about today. No matter what I set out to do, I end up going too long. And so now Sherman Oaks calls and goes, you guys know you keep running late, right? Oh, yeah, we do. My Aura Ring, when I woke, my Aura Ring said, you can do this. Well, I can't. But I would like to explain to everyone listening across the country and to the network back in Sherman Oaks, you think I'm late, but I'm really playing four-dimensional chess while you're playing radio checkers.
13: Nicely played. Nicely played.
20: So it's not really a mistake. All right, time for our one-on-one. Let's see if I can end on time. This is Red's favorite story of the day, and it may be yours. It comes from the LA Times by way of Yahoo. And it sets up with this very simple premise. In one of the weirder political twists, and I would agree, in one of the weirder political twists of the moment, the two Democrats who stand the greatest chance, I don't give either, frankly, much of a chance, but they do have a chance. And they may represent the greatest chance of flipping the United States Senate in November. They couldn't represent more opposite ideals of America, American manhood. So that's the twist in the plot. Quote, one is a warrior being accused of toxic masculinity. The other, a proselytizer for compassion and empathy, and has been derided as not manly enough. What are we talking about? The Maine former Marine obster farmer with a swastika, blue collar contender in Maine, Graham Plattner, and of course, the Texas state legislator, Presbyterian seminarian, James Talrico, boyishly clean cut, soft spoken contender for the seat, vanquished by John Cornyn. Ousted by scandal-ridden Texas attorney Ken Paxton. As different as the two men are, Plattner and Talrico embody a pro-worker, pro-immigration populism
6: that is extremely appealing at the moment when inflation is rampant, wages are stagnant, and unrestrained billionaires are calling the political shots. Now, again, that is all based on narratives. Oh, we have a birthing crisis, and you might want to explore, you know, we always come back to the John F. Kennedy quote, right? Too often we enjoy the comfort of opinion without the discomfort of thought. Everybody just takes a position like it doesn't have any consequence. Oh, I'm pro-choice. But let's not look at the racial ramifications of what babies die the most, or the role abortion, along with the global warming hoax, has played in generations not having children in fear. Now you have a birthing crisis. Well, you know what comes after a birthing crisis immediately is an entitlement program crisis, because this is all funded on people living today, working today, and funding everyone's retirement tomorrow. What happens when you don't have enough workers today to pay for yesterday's workers who are living longer? See Rory O'Neill's report in a few minutes. Alarms are going off and Congress's Social Security funds are running dry. Now, obviously, you don't want to address what caused the birthing crisis. You want to continue to hate that God and its followers who procreate and live a different sense of right and wrong, so you fill it with illegals. That's why open borders is so important to the left. They don't have anybody to mow the lawn without them, or so they believe, or fix a roof without them, or so they believe. Don't even get me started on unrestrained billionaires are calling all the political shots.
13: Yeah, we're on a time crunch.
6: We're not on a time crunch yet.
13: I just wanted to, you know, just make you...
6: Was that on the air or in my ear?
13: It was on the air. Sorry.
6: You're such a troublemaker. The real fight in this country is not left versus right, Tal Rico often says. It's top versus bottom. He was so close. It's not left versus right or blue versus red. It's right versus wrong. But we can't decide on right, can we? We don't pick a God. We don't focus on our intent in the Declaration of Independence or our roadmap, the Constitution. Now narratives define us, feelings define us, movements define us. Here's Tal Rico just chatting on MS Now with the former spokesperson for Joe Biden, who's now supposedly just a host, Jen Psaki. Listen.
7: Yeah, there's been a lot of talk in this race about what it means to be a real man. And recently on the campaign trail, I told the story of my adoptive dad, the man who gave me his last name, the man who raised me as his own. Every Saturday morning, Mark Tallarico would mow our lawn. Whether it was rain or shine, whether he wanted to or not, he insisted on mowing our lawn himself. And then without anyone asking him to, he would go next door and mow our neighbor's lawn because our neighbor was elderly. She was a widow. And my dad never talked about it. He just did it because that's what a man does. A man takes responsibility. A man upholds his commitments to his family and his neighbors. A man does what's right even when no one is watching.
6: Okay, he's conflating character with masculinity. Number one. Number two, I'm left wishing his stepfather was running for the United States Senate and not him. And this goes nowhere to answering the vast differences between Plattner and Tal Rico or the narrative of the left, who really has had, whether they want to own it or not, and I think Tal Rico would want them to own it, right? That's character. That's the example of your stepfather. What you do when no one's looking. And there's certainly been, in an attempt to further women, they have chosen to emasculate men and, quite frankly, confuse gender altogether to the point where there is no such thing as man or woman, right? How of all parties is the left having the discussion of what is masculinity when if you ask them, define a woman, they can't. And presumably we never ask it, but can they really define masculinity if they can't explain femininity? How'd they end up in a, you know, only the right biting on these left narratives could keep them from self-destruction. Oh, I'm with the LA Times. You got to admit, what a weird twist. You've got the least masculine, Talrico in Texas, Plattner, alpha male himself, toxic male himself in Maine, and they may be their best two shots of taking the Senate, though I don't give them a chance to take the Senate. I mean, you can't make this stuff up. Red, what do you want to add?
8: Don't you love Michael, though, that he talks about what a man does when no one's watching? They don't cheat. They are through their way through life. Has he met Graham Plattner? You may want to discuss that with him with his sexting.
6: Yeah, that's... And again, that's a moral and character failure, it's but still not necessarily an issue of masculinity. But it's election day, primary day. They'll be going to the polls in Georgia for Senate, House, and governor races. Bama for Senate and House races. In D.C., we got a crazy next socialist. Listen, these socialist Democrats, they have definitely changed their tactic. They want to take over the cities. And that'll be their first step in their giant leap towards taking over the Democrat Party and dismantling the Republic. They take another step towards that in D.C. today. Oklahoma, you got Senate races, House races, and a gubernatorial primary. California, just House primaries. It's election day in America. All right, everybody's talking about weight loss injections. And why not? 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They work by lowering your blood sugar, reducing your appetite. But what if you're looking to lose weight, but not interested in painful weekly injections, especially when you hear of all the intense side effects? Muscle loss, bone density loss. 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Top five stories of the day, and the alarm bells are sounding as Social Security's funds are running dry in Washington. Rory O'Neill has that final story as Your Morning Show continues next. 47 after the hour.
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1: 51 minutes after the hour, 9 minutes to be to work by 8 o'clock in the Central Time Zone. Good morning, I'm Michael. This is your morning show. These are your top five stories of the day. Primaries are being held in Georgia, Alabama, Oklahoma, even in our nation's capital, Washington, D.C. Mark Mayfield fills us in.
2: President Trump's political muscle is being tested, including in Georgia's Senate race, where he gave a last-minute endorsement to GOP Congressman Mike Collins over former football coach Derek Dooley in their primary runoff. In Alabama's Republican Senate primary runoff, Trump-backed Congressman Barry Moore faces former Navy SEAL Jared Hudson. In Washington, D.C., primaries are being held for mayor and a new non-voting delegate to Congress. I'm Mark Mayfield.
1: Staff members for Republican Senator Mitch McConnell of Kentucky are sharing an update following his hospitalization this past weekend.
3: A spokesperson for McConnell says he is fully engaged on Senate business and wants to be back at work. The 84-year-old lawmaker was admitted to the hospital on Sunday, with the exact reason not yet released. McConnell is retiring from the Senate when his term ends later this year after spending over 40 years in office. I'm Tammy Trujillo.
1: I've been living this for a decade. A new survey shows more than a half of all workers ages 40 to 60 in the United States are caring for a parent while holding down a job. Scott Carr has more.
4: According to data from Legal Shield released Monday, the pressure created by the trend is showing up at workplaces through employees' missed time, getting less done, and people thinking about leaving their jobs. The survey says nearly 40% of respondents said they've had to cut into their savings or retirement contributions to help pay for a parent's care. It also shows legal questions tied to parental elder care have more than doubled in the last 4 years as middle-aged children deal with paperwork, care decisions, and out-of-pocket costs. I'm Scott Carr.
1: Scott pretty much covered it there in about 25 seconds. Take it from somebody who a lot of that has been gone and depleted. Today, we celebrate a yummy treat that was named after a mistake. And the name walked the line of acceptable conversation. Bree Tennis explains.
5: In 1880, a candy maker overcooked some caramel and invented a dense, creamy treat. Back in the day, the word fudge was considered rebellious, and it stuck. It's easy to make, just three ingredients. So easy, college women used to make it in their dorm rooms, causing even more rebellion. We're a nation of fudge lovers, eating about 2 pounds each a year, mostly during the holidays. But today, seek it out, because fudge is good. I'm Bree Tennis.
1: Now I know why we say we fudged the numbers or fudged. Tigers 9-3 over the Astros. We had a lot of shutouts. Philly shut out the Marlins 7-0. Reds 12-0 over the Mets. And the Cards shut out the Padres 3-0. The A's pounded the Pirates 11-2. Dodgers 4-3 over the Rays. And the D-backs beat the Angels 4-3. OU beat Georgia 4-3. They play again Wednesday night. The winner coming out of the loser's bracket. What a game tonight. Alabama got eliminated by Texas 14-2. Alabama-Georgia is tonight. Birthdays, NFL wide receiver Justin Jefferson is 27. From Roseanne, Lori Metcalf is 71. Boxer Roberto Duran is 76. And lefty Phil Mickelson is 57. If it's your birthday, happy birthday. We are so glad you were born. And thanks for making your morning show a part of your big day. Well, I know we're in the midst of a birthing crisis, and I know where that leads. And apparently the alarms are already going off in Congress. Social Security funding is running dry. Our national correspondent, Rory O'Neill, has the very latest on concerns about whether Social Security checks will continue in the coming years. Oh, I've paid in more than any generation, Rory. What am I going to get?
6: Well, you might be getting less and sooner.

0: years of early because you can't really. But if you do the numbers, I would wait until 70 because my wife is younger. But I got to live to be 88 to just get what's been paid in by me and my employers back. And I have to wait until 70 in order to receive it. Come on. It's not, hasn't been a good deal for me.
1: No, and for a lot of households, and, you know, if you tend to have a family with medical issues and maybe your life expectancy is less in your household, but, or the flip side, gee, I got three uncles that all live to be 100 years old. Well, maybe you are going to be going out later in life. So, yeah, it is difficult to try to estimate what's going to work best for you. And that's why the big advice is, you know, try to plan a retirement that doesn't rely on Social Security.
0: Yeah, and these cuts now looking closer to 2032 than 2036 is really the update. All right, one chance to live this Tuesday, June 16th. Go make a difference in someone's life. Cherish your own. We'll see you in the morning.
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0: Welcome back in, Clay and Buck. Appreciate all of you hanging out with us as we are rolling through Tuesday edition of the program. Buck's going to be back Thursday. He's out for a few days with his family. Encourage all of you out there in Georgia, get out and vote. Primary runoff for governor and for Senate as well. We talked yesterday with Burt Jones, one of the candidates for governor who is running there. Again, we encourage everybody to get out. You heard us talking with Nicole Parker. Get out and vote. You heard us talking with Nicole Parker at the top of the this hour about the UFC arrests that have occurred surrounding a alleged plot to kill people who had gone there and affiliated with drones and everything else. I meant to play this clip yesterday. This got some attention. One of the fighters won, and then he said, as part of his post-fight celebration, this.
1: Lastly, Michelle Obama is a man. Am I right, America?
0: Michelle Obama is a man. Keith in Wisconsin wants to weigh in. Keith, what you got for us?
2: Hey there.
0: Yes.
2: Thanks for taking my call. Hey, I just wanted to make a quick comment about that. I heard that and I kind of actually thought it was a little funny. But when I got on social media, I noticed that the libs were losing their mind over it. But my comment is that wasn't it the Obama administration that was pushing this type of behavior, sex changes for children, transgender? But yet, I don't see what the big deal is if you were pushing this. That's all I wanted to say. Thanks for taking my call.
0: Yeah, thank you. Look, I thought the UFC event was awesome. I knew that comment, which is a joke, would get a ton of attention, and it did yesterday, and then people kind of moved on because I think they recognize, I don't know that you take what every fighter says in the ring in a post-fight celebratory interview as the gospel truth. He was trying to be funny. Let me just say this, and I testified about this on Wednesday, and I think we've got a couple of those cuts. I loved everything about the decision to do the fight at the White House. I thought it was amazing. I've shared several of the clips from it. Here's my issue, and I do think this is becoming more and more of an issue. It should have been on CBS, and it should have been free for everybody to watch. Instead, they put it on pay-per-view Paramount Plus. And some of you are going to say, well, Clay, it's just $8 a month. Like, why do you care? Well, I think we should start to set the precedent. And in fact, I testified to this on Wednesday of last week that when you use taxpayer-funded venues, there should be an obligation to allow the taxpayers to see those games. Let me give you an example. I testified under oath Wednesday about the cost of NFL games in particular, and I pointed out that the Buffalo Bills have built a brand new stadium. Good for the Bills. I love Josh Allen. Watching the Bills is a lot of fun on Sundays and other days of the week now. You know, the taxpayer of New York put $850 million into that stadium. $850 million. On the opening game in that brand new stadium, it's being played on Thursday night, and it's airing on Amazon. This is, producer Greg tells me, cut 7. Listen.
3: Buffalo Bills, great new stadium opening, $850 million in taxpayer funds. Their very first home game is on a Thursday on Amazon. Most of the taxpayers in the state of New York who paid for that stadium are not able to watch for free a Buffalo Bills home opener. That's wrong. You guys have an important responsibility and an opportunity to apply the law fairly, freely, and help fans everywhere across the entire nation pay less and get more.
0: Okay, so I testified in it. I feel fortunate to have the platform that we do on this show and through Outkick Company that I founded and a show I do, a sports show I do on FS1 every single Wednesday and all the different things that are occurring out there. And I did want to play a couple of these cuts because I really enjoyed testifying, but I think many of you out there would agree with this, that the NFL has begun to gouge fans. And let me play cut one. I had an opening statement. I could talk for 5 minutes. It was a 2.5-hour hearing. But what it really comes down to is the NFL is violating a law that was put in place in 1961 that gave them an antitrust exemption. They were supposed to keep their games on broadcast television. They're now putting them on Amazon. They're now putting them on Netflix. They have Monday Night Football, which is on ESPN. And that violates the law. But listen to cut one.
3: Every single day, sports fans are getting gouged now for the opportunity of watching their favorite teams. And I would say under the Sports Broadcast Act, as a very easy summation, fans now pay far more money every year for something that by law in 1961, you all guaranteed for them should be free. For anyone out there who is saying, why is Congress involved in this? You interjected yourself in 1961 at the behest of these leagues to provide them an exemption that they have now taken advantage of, and they are gouging so many different fans out there across the entire sports landscape, regardless of who you are a fan of.
0: All right, and then cut two. Here was more of my testimony last week to Congress.
3: Most of your constituents are frustrated. They don't know how to find games, and they are having to pay far too much when they have the opportunity to actually watch those games. I don't know how many of you remember back in the day when you could have one remote control in your hand and you could easily flip from any different game. Nowadays, with passwords, with sign-ins, how many of your constituents on an average Saturday or Sunday are extremely frustrated because they just can't even get logged in to watch their favorite games? And these are things that they're already paying for. I hear from fans every single day about how frustrated they are with what the leagues are doing. They just want to be able to watch their favorite team and not have to struggle to do so.
0: And one of the things that I think is really interesting is you've heard me sing the praises of markets on this show for a long time. Markets should make products more affordable and more accessible. That's the general concept of a capitalistic marketplace in general. And for those of you out there that remember the first flat screen television that you bought, might have been 20 years ago. Do you remember how expensive they were? Go into Costco now, they cost almost nothing. I hammered this home that sports are the exact opposite. Listen to cut three.
3: I hear from fans every single day about how frustrated they are with what the leagues are doing. They just want to be able to watch their favorite team and not have to struggle to do so. Think about this perspective. Remember when flat screen televisions were very expensive? I spent $4,200 in 2006 for my first ever flat screen television. Now they are a few hundred dollars. Capitalism has worked when it comes to flat screen television. Sports fans now can watch huge flat screens in their home for a fraction of the cost that they paid in 2006, but they now have to pay a massive amount to be able to watch all of their favorite teams.
0: I think that's a perfect approximation of the failure. And then one more take here. Again, this was testimony. And I will say this. I was impressed how even the Democrat side of the aisle were teeing off on how expensive watching games has become and how much fans are having to pay compared to in the past. We're all paying more and we're all getting less. That's a very bad combination. And one of the ways that fans are getting gouged, I don't know how many of you subscribe to the NFL Sunday Ticket. It's $480 a year. It allows you to watch out-of-market NFL games. The NFL study itself showed that the vast majority of people want to watch their favorite team out-of-market. Let me give you an example. If you're listening to me right now in Phoenix and you are a Pittsburgh Steelers fan or a Buffalo Bills fan or really a fan of anyone other than the Arizona Cardinals, you aren't able to watch every single one of your favorite team's games because you live in the Arizona Cardinals market and you may want to watch somebody else. You probably want to watch your favorite team. You just want to buy their games. The NFL doesn't let you do that. That might cost $100. Instead, they make you pay $480. The NFL is not giving fans what the market is actually desiring, and I hammered that cut four.
3: Your investigation has actually uncovered that the NFL Sunday Ticket, which is one of the most expensive packages out there, the NFL doesn't even offer to the average fan what they actually want, which is the ability to subscribe to their favorite team if they live out of market. Something that many of you know all about because you travel all the time and you probably want to watch your favorite NFL team, your local constituent team. You don't have the ability to do it. They don't offer that product, even though the marketplace is telling them that's what people most want.
0: All right. Again, affordability and access. Those are the two things that I was testifying about. And I appreciate Jim Jordan giving me the opportunity, our friend on this show. It's the second time I've testified in front of Congress. The first time was about algorithms rigging what people could see. And I knew a lot about that because I was running OutKick at the time. And suddenly Facebook just took away all our traffic because we had written too many favorable things about President Trump. And that had a significant consequence on our bottom line because traffic advertising is one of two ways, really, that most media companies make money. Advertising and then subscription or events is pretty much it when it comes to media companies. But I wanted to play all of those things for you, and I wanted you guys to think about that because I was contemplating it on Sunday as I watched some of the UFC event. The fact that they put that behind pay-per-view, I'm surprised that it hasn't been a bigger point of discussion. CBS should have put that, given that it's taking place at the White House, a taxpayer-funded public property. The idea that they did a sporting event that they put effectively behind a pay-per-view wall is emblematic of what is happening here. Fans are getting gouged. We're all paying more, and we're all getting less. And that, my friends, is a very, very bad combination. You can pay not a lot and make sure that you are not getting taken advantage of by so many of these leaks that occur on a regular basis, which is what's happening at LifeLock. 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

0: Welcome back in, Clay and Buck. I'm watching all these, even in commercial breaks, all these interviews of foreigners in the United States having an incredible time with the World Cup going on. I'm going to send this clip. I'm not sure how much of it we can get in, but it will definitely put a smile on your face of in Texas, a Japanese guy getting interviewed as he gets ready to go in and root for Japan to win. But I did want to share this story with you because J.D. Vance just tweeted about it a short while ago, and I tweeted about it yesterday. We're in June, and when we're in June, we know what June means. It is Pride Month. And so there is so much discussion surrounding gay pride, everything else. A lot of sports teams decide that they're going to wear gay pride uniforms. And the San Francisco Giants, probably not a huge surprise given the huge gay population in San Francisco, I believe it was just a couple days ago, wore uniforms that had rainbows for the SF logo. And several players, three of them, wrote Bible verses on those jerseys, on those baseball caps, and they have since been criticized. And I want to make sure that I get this right because I shared it from my account, so I'm pulling it up right now. The Major League Baseball has said, I'm reading from The Athletic, the crazy left-wing New York Times sports in quotation marks section. After three San Francisco Giants pitchers appeared in Friday's game with Bible verses written on their Pride Night caps, MLB issued a warning that similar behavior will not be tolerated. The MLB said, the writing on the cap violates our rules and consistent with normal practice, we have warned the players about future violations. Now, J.D. Vance just tweeted, Trump won. We don't have to do this anymore. My question for you, and I'll get to some of the calls or talkbacks, because I know we have a substantial number of gay people that listen to this program. Have we reached the point where pride celebrations are actually counterproductive to people that are actually gay? And I may not be able to get you all of your talkbacks, but if you are gay and you are listening to us right now, I feel like when you are mandating that all players wear a rainbow hat or rainbow uniforms or whatever the heck, when you have gay pride-based sports team uniforms, and if a player disagrees for religious reasons or any other reason with wearing a gay pride uniform, what's he supposed to do? And how at this point are you benefiting gay people at all? When you are mandating, let me just kind of walk through this. Let's pretend that you're one of these San Francisco Giants players. You have a religious belief that you do not believe that being gay should in any way be celebrated. I think you're well entitled to have that opinion. I think even gay people would say, I think, hey, I understand that my lifestyle, some people may not agree with it. The way to me to convince people that they should have no trouble with your lifestyle is not by punishing them if they say that they disagree with your lifestyle. Because to me, that actually leads to even more resentment and disagreement with the lifestyle than if you just say, okay, I get it. You don't agree with my lifestyle. So what? The government is giving me the opportunity to live as I see fit. Why do you have to compel others to speak in some way to endorse your lifestyle? And to me, this is a really important distinction. It also goes to the trans issue. If you're an adult and you want to put on a dress and you want to say, I'm a girl now, I think most people can still tell you're a dude, personally. But back in the day when we had cross-dressers, there were all sorts of cross-dressing celebrations and bars and clubs and everything else. But nobody took the next step of saying, I'm dressing up like a girl and you have to acknowledge that I am a girl or you're a bigot. You have to acknowledge that I'm every bit the same as a girl and I should be able to win a girl's championship or you aren't affirming my recognition. I think there's a big difference between you have the freedom to live as you see fit and me having to affirm that I agree with, appreciate, and acknowledge your lifestyle choice. To me, that's a really big difference. And I do think that we have crossed the Rubicon, so to speak, beyond, hey, if you want to do this, that's your choice. You have the adult. You're an adult. You're a consensual adult. You live as you see fit. I'm not going to barge down your bedroom door and check and see what you're doing there as long as you're an adult, right? We've actually had Supreme Court cases on this. I think most people out there are okay with that. But when you require me to celebrate your lifestyle choice, that's different. And to me, either you end Pride Night, which I would be fine with personally. I think the Pride Night sports leagues, hey, we're going to celebrate the sexuality of anybody, I think is long since past in terms of its significance. And I actually think, again, it's working against gay people now because when you mandate speech, you have moved from, hey, we're seeking tolerant respect for our choices, just allow us to live as we see fit, to I have to celebrate the way that you are choosing to live. So if you're these Giants players, you come into your locker room, they give you a rainbow hat. You're like, what are we doing here? Most of the players, I would say, don't want to wear the rainbow hats. It's like the Seinfeld, can we get the clip back in the day? Remember when Kramer wouldn't wear the ribbon and the gay dudes, I think it was a gay pride march or something, and the gay dudes threatened him and threatened to beat him up if he wouldn't wear the ribbon. And he was like, I just don't want to wear the ribbon. If you're a Major League Baseball player and you're going out on the field, I can see why you might not want to wear a rainbow hat. And so what opportunities do you have? You either just suck it up, don't say anything, show up, which is what most of them do, and probably just root for June to be over so you can be done with the rainbow outfits, or you feel compelled to make it clear that you are not celebrating and endorsing gay lifestyle, and so you write a Bible verse on your hat. I don't understand how Major League Baseball's position can be, we're going to mandate that you wear these uniforms, and that is a form of speech, clearly. But if you disagree with the speech that we are mandating, we're going to punish you if you speak out against the mandated speech. I don't see, to me, if you're going to mandate that people have to wear rainbow uniforms, then you should also allow them to put a Bible verse on that says, hey, I disagree with this lifestyle choice. So I think Major League Baseball has created a mess here. My solution would be Pride Nights just need to go. And again, we may have a bunch of gay people who disagree with me. You can give us talkbacks. We'll hit some of those tomorrow. To me, it is not tolerant to mandate a form of speech. And if you disagree with it, say, we're going to punish you for doing so. And by the way, I think you can use this as an example writ large everywhere. A lot of you out there listening right now in 2020 suddenly had to put your pronouns in your email address. And a lot of you were saying, I'm a dude, I'm a chick. Like, why do I have to put what my pronouns are in an email in my sign-in? Some of you got emails from HR directors who were monitoring because people complained, oh, Joe in accounting, he hasn't put that he's a he, him. He's avoiding putting his pronouns in his email signature. Alice over in the accounting department, she won't put she, her. this is offensive to me. She's not acknowledging the importance of pronouns. I'm a they, them, and I need to be acknowledged. Why? Why does your lifestyle choice have to be acknowledged and celebrated by someone else when they are at work? Again, I think J.D. Vance saying Trump won, we're done with this, is a good take. But my take would actually be that mandating speech never helps increase support for the speech that you are trying to encourage more people to support. In fact, it actually starts to go in the opposite direction. And so I think all of that is a significant aspect, and this story is going to be one worthy of following. Okay, we're going to take some of your calls. I'm sure we're going to be deluged with responses on this. This is going on right now in San Francisco. I would also argue, what's more courageous in San Francisco, wearing a rainbow hat or putting a Bible verse on your hat? I would suggest the Bible verse is actually the more courageous thing to do in terms of you're going to be criticized far more for the Bible verse on a hat than you are for the rainbow hat. In San Francisco in particular, the location here matters. Not every team does these Pride Nights. I would submit to you all 30 Major League Baseball teams should do away with it. All 32 NFL teams, NBA teams. I think the whole Pride world, frankly, has been so forced onto us that it now is hugely counterproductive in terms of actually adding allies to your side. But we're going to get a ton of talkbacks. I'll play some of these tomorrow. 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

0: News. I'm John Saucier. A peace deal will soon be signed between the U.S. and Iran to end this conflict in the Middle East. Kentucky Senator Rand Paul tells Fox Business he's glad to hear it.
1: You know, I think the sooner the war's over, the better. The better for the American consumer, the better for the American farmer with fertilizer prices. So I'm in favor of Trump's peace negotiations.
0: President Trump says he hopes this signing happens as soon as Friday. The Justice Department announcing today they're charging 15 people for allegedly impeding immigration agents, part of so-called Antifa group. U.S. Attorney for the District of Minnesota, Daniel Rosen's, accused the suspects of blocking immigration activity and following agents during an immigration crackdown in Minnesota this year.
2: Such stalking and other direct actions against law enforcement are criminal, they're un-American, and they'll be met with swift justice.
0: Rosen says more than a dozen of the people charged have already been arrested. 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
5: On Tuesday, our high will approach 90 degrees. The average right now in Denver is around 84. Wednesday's another sunny, dry day, but it will be turning windy. That's the one day where the temperatures look to approach the mid-90s. It'll be our hottest day of the week ahead.
4: Fox 31's Dave Frazier says Thursday's high will be in the mid-80s, warming up to 90 on Friday. Disappointing postponements at Red Rocks.
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4: 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I'm David Kaye.
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0: News, I'm Tom Graham. Iran's top diplomat says a tentative deal to end the war with the U.S. would require Israel to withdraw from Lebanon.
1: Israel has rejected any notion that they'll pull out of Lebanon or stop fighting Hezbollah, which has been attacking settlements in northern Israel. Today, Reuters reported that Hezbollah received promises from Iran that its leaders will not sign a final nuclear deal with the U.S. unless Israel withdraws from Lebanon.
0: Fox's Max Gordon, Trump administration has not said whether Lebanon was part of the final agreement. At least one death is blamed on severe flash flooding in parts of Texas.
2: It claimed the life of a woman who was driving northwest of San Antonio. She ended up getting pulled into a creek that had been overflowing, and police there say she called 911. They were on the phone with her for several minutes before the line went dead.
0: Fox Weather's Katie Byrne. 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
5: On Tuesday, our high will approach 90 degrees. The average right now in Denver is around 84. Wednesday's another sunny, dry day, but it will be turning windy. That's the one day where the temperatures look to approach the mid-90s. It'll be our hottest day of the week ahead.
4: Fox 31's Dave Frazier says Thursday's high will be in the mid-80s, warming up to 90 on Friday. Disappointing postponements at Red Rocks.
6: Ron Stewart made a last-minute decision to postpone his Monday and Tuesday night shows at Red Rocks. 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
4: 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I'm David Kao.
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0: Fox News. I'm John Saucier. The U.S. and Iran agreeing to extend a ceasefire for 60 days. Specifics of the deal are scarce. President Trump says it won't be made public until it's signed on Friday. Senate Majority Leader John Thune says he believes in the Trump administration's ability to negotiate a good deal.
1: I fully believe that the president and his team are moving in the right direction, getting the strait open, getting those shipping lanes opened again, I think is going to be really essential.
0: But Senate Minority Leader Chuck Schumer calls for the president to make the details of this deal public.
2: After more than 100 days of bloodshed, 13 Americans killed, hundreds more wounded, tens of billions of dollars spent, what exactly did we get out of Trump's failed war?
0: President Trump says he supports sending the details of the deal to Congress for a review. U.S. and Iranian officials have offered contradictory statements about what's been agreed to. 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
4: Denver police investigating an overnight shooting in Capitol Hill. It happened near 13th and Pearl.
5: People have been waking up, walking their dogs here, asking us what happened. So Denver police say that one person was injured in a shooting here. The extent of their injuries is not yet known this morning. It's also not known if that suspect knew this victim or if this was totally random. We also haven't gotten any suspect information just yet, including if somebody's in custody or if they're still on the run, if they know who did this.
4: Fox 31's Kasia Carriage says police have towed one vehicle. Another has a shattered back window. That car was partially on the sidewalk. The Molly Brown House in Denver hosting a never-before-seen artifacts exhibition from the Titanic. One of the most talked-about items, an Egyptian souvenir that Molly Brown purchased just days before the infamous voyage. She kept it in her pocket during the sinking. That's the latest. I'm David Kaye.
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0: Friday, June 19th, Nashville becomes Bashville. 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

0: 7739. Hey, finally some action in this race, right? And we will have Senator Kirkmeyer, Barb Kirkmeyer at 5:06, get her take on this. And there's Scott Bottoms at 5:36. But you know how I've been talking forever about how the left usually comes in and plays in the GOP primary, and they try to get the candidate they think who will be easiest to beat and do the most good for Republicans, for Democrats as the GOP nominee nominated. So year after year, cycle after cycle, we see the left come in and spend big money to do that. We haven't seen that in this cycle. And I'd love your thoughts on why. It's getting pretty late, right? I mean, we're talking a week from today. Is my math right? 2 weeks from today is, the GOP primary. So it's getting close. But here's one. This is fascinating. The Denver Post runs a House editorial today, which means, as you know, it's the editorial board. And so the headline of the editorial is Victor Marx is a huckster using tales of saving sex trafficking victims to sell his nonprofit. Now, let's start with that. Is that headline intended to help Marx become the GOP nominee or hurt Marx? 303-713-8255. I'm constantly accused of reading the number too fast.
1: That was not one of those times.
0: The first thing I learned in law school, it's not defamation if it's true. So I'm going to slow down. 303-713-8255 and text DAN 57739. 57739. So anyway, is that headline meant to hurt or help him? Now, at first blush, you would think Victor Marx is a huckster. That doesn't sound good. What is a huckster? And then it goes on to say, using tales of saving sex trafficking victims to sell his nonprofit. Well, wait a second. It doesn't say using false tales of saving sex trafficking victims. And that's the big debate out there right now between people, right? Are these false tales of saving sex trafficking victims or true tales? That's the big debate. That's what voters are going to have to decide. The Denver Post isn't saying they're false tales. The Denver Post is saying he's saving sex trafficking victims, but he's using that to sell his nonprofit. Does that hurt him? You know, and again, overarching all of this is the fact that in a GOP primary, if the Denver Post comes after you, that's going to help you, right? And I'm sure that is not lost on the Denver Post. They know that. And then we'll get into the meat of this editorial. But one thing, just an overview that you should keep in mind is within this editorial, they talk about a lot of things that his nonprofit has actually done that have benefited people. Within this editorial, they quote a man who says he worked with Victor Marx in dangerous missions behind enemy lines. So all I'm saying is, I think this editorial was intended to help Victor Marx become the GOP nominee and was written that way. Now, there's enough in there that someone could say, oh, that doesn't sound good for him. Listen, and believe me, this is not an endorsement of Victor Marx. There are fair questions about Victor that I think haven't been fully answered, but I haven't reached bottom line conclusions on those. Voters will have to decide for themselves. I'm not endorsing anybody in the primary because, again, you know, the Dems have so many policies that are flat out wicked. I'm just not into sort of circular firing squad devouring our own. But make no mistake about it, this editorial was intended to help Victor Marx become the GOP nominee.
1: Did you notice, Dan, the photo used of him in this article online? Did you look closely at it?
0: Oh, you mean the one the Denver Post used?
1: Uh-huh.
0: Yeah, extremely flattering.
1: No. The one where there's like a white light behind him?
0: Yeah. You don't think that's flattering?
1: Look at his eyes. They look bloodshot. Am I wrong?
0: Ryan, I'm
1: calling balls and strikes here.
0: Do you think, other than you, anybody else in Colorado is enlarging this to look at his eyes?
1: I'm not even enlarging it. I'm looking at it on a computer
0: screen.
1: But
0: I love your attention to detail, my friend, because I think that photo, if it was conscious, right? And again,
1: he looks tired. What photo are you looking at? Are we looking at the same photo?
0: This one.
1: Yeah, he looks tired.
0: If I'm right in my premise that the Post wrote this to help him get elected, to help him become the GOP nominee, then that photo is chosen to show a halo effect. You know how we talk euphemistically about a halo effect? This is a flipping halo.
1: I see it entirely differently. I see it as a spotlight, like he's under the spotlight.
0: Okay.
1: And he's not comfortable with it. I mean, I invite our listeners to look for themselves, and maybe you agree with Dan, maybe you agree with me, but his eyes are bloodshot. He looks tired. He looks withered a bit. He's got his hand up behind his head like, oh, man. And he's got this spotlight that's used for television purposes in the background. I don't think this is a flattering photo at all.
0: My friend, and I would ask our dear listeners, as they look at this photo, to Google up, if they don't have one on the wall, to Google up a classic painting of baby Jesus. And the classic paintings Jesus, I'm not making a comparison, but the classic paintings of baby Jesus have a halo done in almost exactly the same manner. So all I'm saying is, and I'm dying to get your take on this, Ryan, because I know you're so focused on this campaign, to your credit. Now, I do want to mix in another topic, though, because I made notes to get this into the first segment after I heard the newscast at the top. Dan, the top of the hour newscast seemed proud that only 1% of kids are getting into marijuana dispensaries. They completely ignored their own stat in that same report that 34% of kids are using marijuana. Thank you for the text. The notes I made to share with people were that the news at the top accurately reported, I assume, because our local newscast is tremendous and the ABC newscast is awful, just political propaganda most of the time. But the local newscast reported that the Healthy Kids Colorado survey showed that 34% of kids had access to marijuana, down from 40% in the last survey. First of all, my constitutionally protected opinion, garbage. Put no weight in that whatsoever. My belief is this survey has been grossly, grossly underestimating teen marijuana use in Colorado from the beginning. And go back and look at their methodology and everything else. So, no, listen, the reality in Colorado, and every parent out there knows this, the reality in Colorado is virtually every kid is exposed to marijuana and has access to marijuana if they want it. And so many are giving into that and doing marijuana because of peer pressure. This state, the children of our state, are drowning in marijuana, which is exactly what you would expect when the state becomes the first state in the world to legalize it in the manner we did and then glorifies it. Yeah, you could expect the youth to be drowning in marijuana, and they are. Doesn't mean every single one chooses to use it, but virtually every kid in Colorado is around it and has access to it. This survey is garbage. And then, you know, they quote this Mason Tvert, who has been the mouthpiece of the industry forever, is saying, oh, the dispensaries are totally safe. Well, first of all, even if that's true, so what? What difference does it make if the kids are drowning in dope, which they clearly are? You know, the surveys you want to really pay attention to? The ones where they ask these kids, middle school and high school kids in Colorado, what percentage of your peers are using marijuana? Those are the surveys to pay attention to, because then you're not asking the kid to cop to a crime. Those are the accurate surveys, and those surveys are going to tell you 70, 80% when you get into high school. Also look at the surveys where they're asking school principals, school resource officers, what percentage of kids are using marijuana? And you're going to get very, very high numbers. So that's the reality. That's the reality of what's been inflicted on the children of Colorado. And my hope is that someday this state will reverse that, just like Alaska did when Alaska became the first state in America to legalize marijuana, and not in the obscene, shove it down their throats kind of way Colorado did. Alaska reversed that. I can't remember if it was 7, 8, 10 years, but they reversed it after the wasted lives and brains and dead bodies piled up. Alaska reversed it. And then it took decades for the left and their big money to get it reinstated in Alaska. But the first state to do it, after a while, said, no way, the carnage, it's not worth it. So when we come back, lots going on. What do you think? This Denver Post editorial on Victor Marx, is it meant to help him become the GOP nominee or hurt his chances? You're on the Dan Kaplan Show.
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0: Post House editorial today on Victor Marx. And is it intended to win him the GOP nomination or cost him the GOP nomination? We'll get Senator Kirkmeyer's take at 5:06, Scott Bottoms 5:36. But I know you're driving. You can't be reading this thing. You can't be looking at pictures. So just trying to describe some highlights to you. I think a reasonable person could make a case it's intended to hurt him. But I think clearly, unequivocally, it is intended to help him and will help him. Now, Ryan played that bump about photos because Ryan looks at this photo, and it's just, if you've seen Victor Marx, handsome man, it's Victor Marx profile shot, and then there's a light behind him, probably a stage light, but it's in the shape of a halo over his head. Ryan says his eyes look bloodshot. He looks haggard. Listen, you know, you go back and you look, and I'm not comparing Victor to some of our great political figures like JFK or people like that, but they will often, late in a campaign, you know, look completely beat up. And you know, I think people like that. I think people like that. You know, I can tell you by the end of a trial, whether it's a week, 3 weeks, whatever, by the end of a trial, and we're in there working hard every day, and we're working all night, and I'm standing in front of that jury in closing argument, I'm not ready for the cover of Vogue or GQ or something. But I think jurors appreciate the authenticity. Hey, you've been working hard for a cause. You know, yeah, your eyes are going to be red. You haven't been on the beach somewhere. All I'm saying is I think everything about this was intended to help Victor Marx while still giving plausible deniability that they were really trying to hurt him, which is exactly what the left does when it comes into GOP primaries. So getting your take on that. Now, I'll continue to take you through some of the particulars of the piece, but I think the big tell is that within this piece, the Post reports on a lot of work that the charity has done for kids, though it says it's largely stuffed animals and things like that, but still work. And then it also quotes extensively an individual who said that he did dangerous missions with Victor Marx behind enemy lines. And if the Denver Post was looking to hurt any candidate, right, they could find ways to do it. None of us are perfect. If they were looking to hurt Victor Marx, this editorial would have looked a whole lot different.
1: Real quick, if we go back to the dangerous missions, okay, let's assume that this happened with the guy that claims he was there.
0: Yeah.
1: What was the end result of that? He claims he backed off the rescues, the saves, those two words. He acknowledged the teddy bears. He did not remove any of these individual women or children from captivity, from ISIS, to move them from one point to another. He offered them, what did he say? It was like help, counsel, maybe some kind of on-site therapy, a teddy bear. Is that what we're going with here? And that's a dangerous mission?
0: I want to get to what the Post said. But listen, I understand the concern. We've talked about it all. Many people I respect greatly have raised a grave and real concern that Victor Marx has overstated what he did, has overstated whether he was physically rescuing people overstated whether when he said 100 missions, 100 dangerous missions, whether that was true. Profound questions have been raised. I'm just talking about this Denver Post editorial. And within this Denver Post editorial, they say things like the Denver Post Seth Klayman interviewed a man doing high-risk international aid work who vouched for some of Mark's works abroad, saying Mark's helped fund his agency's effort to bring aid to Kurds in Iraq during fighting with the Islamic State. The source told Klayman that Mark's personally joined in a few high-risk missions. If the Post is out to bury this guy, they're not doing that. This is the kind of stuff that's really going to help him, I think. But love the disagreement wherever it comes from. 303-713-8255.
1: I know the Denver Post thing, and we'll talk about that. We got Kirkmeyer and Bottoms both coming up. But look at the cost-benefit analysis. Let's just look at this logically. I'm not asking anybody to put emotion into this. Would you risk your life in a dangerous mission to provide counsel to a young woman or child? Just verbal reaffirmation, a photo op, a teddy bear, and leave. Would you risk your life to do what I just described? Would anybody risk their lives to do what I just described?
0: Very fair question, Ryan. Okay. That's why I keep coming back to, I'm not sitting here, because the question's polarized, right? Unless I'm missing something in the analysis, Victor Marx is either, as I've said for a long time, one of the most interesting, courageous, admirable people ever to come on the Colorado political scene, or he's a total fraud. And I'm not sitting here, and the worst kind of fraud if he's at that end of the spectrum. I have told people I don't have enough evidence on something that polarized, something that's significant. I don't have enough evidence to be able to render a final judgment on air that I'd feel happy standing before God on and saying I had enough evidence to go on the airwaves on a syndicated radio show and say that man's a total fraud. I don't have enough evidence to say that. I certainly don't have enough evidence to say that all these claims are true.
1: Take Victor Marx out of it. How would you disprove any claim that a person like this would make then?
0: That,
1: I did this, I did this, I did this. There's
0: beautiful.
1: No proof. But
0: how do you prove a negative, right?
1: Right.
0: And that's part of the reason I can't look people in the microphone and give them bottom line conclusion, because my training is what I do all day, every day.
1: Right.
0: What I did all day today is I get subpoena power. I get the ability to put people under oath. I get the ability to subpoena documents. So I have the tools to get to the truth. And then I will stand before the world or stand before a jury and say, that man's a fraud or that man's not a fraud, because I can back it up. I've had subpoena power.
1: Kyle Clark didn't have subpoena power, but you watched that same interview that I did, all 29 plus minutes of it. His responses, Victor Marx's, to those very direct questions, they were evasive, they were lacking in any kind of detail. Wasn't it incumbent upon Marx in that setting to provide those details at that moment with that opportunity? And he didn't.
0: Listen, I think that debate hurt him for the reasons you describe.
1: Talk about the sit-down interview, though, with Kyle.
0: Both. Both. I think hurt him for the reasons you describe. But at the debate, it may have been a political calculation that, hey, we believe we're in the lead, or at the very least, it does us more good not to engage on this stuff than other stuff. All I'm talking about today, my young brother, is the Denver Post editorial. And I'm happy to talk about the rest of it. I understand it all fits together. But the Denver Post editorial, all I'm saying is, I believe, and I think I'm making the case well on air, that the Denver Post editorial was intended to help Victor Marx become the nominee. Hey, when we come back, we'll continue this conversation. The text rolling in on this. I love this. Thank you. And we will get to that, including one overnight hater. And that's when you know they're really worked up. But on the good news side, I want to tell you about a trade the Avalanche made today that, for reasons others do not see, I think may be the key to their future. You're on the Dan Kaplan Show.
19: Fox News, I'm Tom Graham. The FBI says it broke up a potential terror attack at the White House. Suspects arrested in California, Ohio, Missouri, and Nebraska. More arrests are possible.
20: The FBI became aware of the plot last Wednesday after a parent of 19-year-old Tyson Proper alerted police to concerning behavior. He was arrested near Columbus, Ohio. Court filings say investigators learned from Proper of a Signal group chat involving as many as 23 individuals.
19: Fox's Jared Halpern. Oil prices falling again today following that tentative deal to end the conflict with Iran. The Dow climbing, setting a new record today, up 329 points. Fox's Business Network's Ashley Webster.
2: The Dow itself rising above 52,000. We've seen stocks like Caterpillar, for instance, moving higher along with banks like J.P. Morgan.
19: Over the NASDAQ and S&P fell on the day. 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
22: The 104th annual Pikes Peak Hill Climb takes place Sunday. CEO Melissa Eickhoff says the start of the race is different from other races.
23: First people up the mountain are actually the 10th Special Forces Group Airborne out of Fort Carson. That's our version of a flyover, but they do a convoy and deliver the checkered flags to the summit.
22: Two-time U.S. Olympian and Team USA bobsled pilot Keisha Love is also driving an Acura MDX Type S as the official pace car for the race. Colorado teenagers reporting marijuana is less accessible than it used to be.
24: In the latest Healthy Kids Colorado survey compiled by the state health department, 34% of kids report easy access to marijuana, down from 40% 2 years prior. Trade group Colorado lead spokesperson Mason Tevert says Colorado's regulations are working.
25: Virtually no one is getting into a marijuana dispensary if they are underage.
24: The state's marijuana enforcement division says 99% of dispensaries are complying with underage sales laws. Connor Shreve, KOA.
22: And I'm Nia Bender.
26: When was the last time you woke up actually feeling rested or got through the day without feeling stressed out? Yeah, over 50% of adults say they'd feel better if they got more sleep, and stress is often the biggest barrier. 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
0: From CNN.
10: This is Congress National June polls, Dem leads, and this is NBC News, midterm years with the GOP press. Look at this. They're up by 5 points, but that's half the lead they had back in 2018 when it was 10 points, and less than half the lead they had back in 2006 with 11 points when Democrats took back the House in both of those years, and now the Democratic lead is on a single hand. 1, 2, 3, 4, 5 points, and it's this type of lead where you say, you know what, Democrats are ahead, but don't count your chickens just quite yet.
0: Yeah, and look at the trend line, right? I mean, that Democrat lead is going to go down now that the war in Iran has been poised and the economy's roaring. So, yeah, that is a very, very good sign. 303-713-8255, the number DAN57739. I still think the GOP is likely to lose the House in the midterm. It's not as certain as it once was, and I hope that doesn't happen. I hope America just roars and does great now. And that the GOP keeps the House and obviously the Senate. Dick Wadhams will join us in a second. We will have Senator Barb Kirkmeyer at 5:06, Scott Bottoms at 5:36, all addressing this profound question that I have raised. That is the Denver Post House editorial today. Victor Marx is a huckster using tales of saving sex trafficking victims to sell his nonprofit. Was this intended to help him become the GOP nominee, the case I've been making, or was it intended to hurt him? Dick Wadhams joined us. He was a key factor in electing the only GOP governor in the last 60-plus years, and much more. Dick, welcome back to the show.
11: Hey, Dan.
0: Well, what do you think, my friend? Were they trying to help him or hurt him?
11: Dan, I got to tell you, I rarely disagree with you, but I do on this one.
0: Okay, lay it on me, brother.
11: I think this editorial was deadly for Victor Marx, and I do not doubt that there are some Republicans out there who will read this, who hate the Denver Post, but I think they're all ready for Victor Marx if they feel that way. This thing, I think, is deadly. It is part of a preponderance of revelations that are coming out about this guy that started with the interview with Kyle Clark, then the debate, all the subsequent follow-up on that Ryan Schuling and others have done since then, and now you've got this Denver Post editorial. I think it's horrible for him, and I think his campaign, frankly, is kind of on its heels right now.
0: Why do you think the heel thing?
11: Because, Dan, there's been nothing but bad news. And the other thing is, kind of a cursory look at some numbers on campaign finance. As I understand it, his campaign is not on TV right now. His independent expenditure committee is on with an ad. But that vaunted financial advantage that he claims to have had, and it isn't there. He is not on TV from his campaign right now. And so that tells me that their financial standing is questionable right now. And then on top of it, he still has not corrected those glaring errors in his campaign finance report filed with the Secretary of State. He's going to have to return a huge amount of money that was improperly accepted by his campaign. And frankly, I think we're going to be hearing more about that at some point from some other media investigations of him. So I actually think that he's in a very bad situation. He still might win. You know what he might win? But as I said in my column earlier this week, if this party nominates Victor Marks or Scott Bottoms, you can not only kiss off the governor's race, you can kiss off a bunch of Republican candidates in tough congressional races, state legislative districts. And I know you think, and I agree with you, that Michael Allen has a shot in AG. You can kiss off that one, too, if either Marks or Bottoms are the nominee for the Republican Party for governor.
0: Dick, where can people get that column? What's the headline on it?
11: What column?
0: The one you just published on this race.
11: Oh, it's on Monday. It appeared on Monday in the Denver Gazette, and it said Marks and Bottoms are a primary death wish for Colorado GOP. It appeared on Monday in the Denver Gazette, Colorado Springs Gazette, and ColoradoPolitics.com.
0: Now, I'm probably not watching enough TV because I'm not seeing any of these spots for any of these campaigns. You tell me that Victor's campaign has an independent expenditure committee spot. Does Barb have anything up right now?
11: Barb has her own campaign ads are up, and there is an IE that is supporting Barb that has spots up.
0: Okay,
11: right now.
0: Well,
11: I've seen them both.
0: Well, I would fully expect that. I would. Anybody spending money for Barb Kirkmeyer right now? Do you expect them to see them take this House editorial at the Denver Post and feature it in their spots? Yeah, yeah.
11: I have no idea.
0: Yeah,
11: I have no idea.
0: Yeah, see, is going to be so interesting to watch. And the reason I respectfully disagree on this, Dick, and think the Post was trying to help Victor Marks is that, A, within this piece, they talked about a lot of things that his charity actually does. And they say, hey, it may have been overstated, but they talk about those things. And then above all, they include in this that they talked to a guy who said he did dangerous missions with Marks. And so that combined with the fact that, you know, hey, I think it helps a Republican candidate normally to be opposed by the Post. Yeah, I think they were trying to help him, but we'll see. We'll see where it goes. The other thing, my friend, is if they were trying to bury Victor Marks, wouldn't we have seen a much different kind of editorial?
11: Well, Dan, like I say, I think it was a horrible editorial for him.
0: Yeah.
11: I mean, look at the subhead on the online here. The only tangible program attributed directly to ATP Ministries on its website is donating 67,000 stuffed animals to children.
0: Okay, let's take that.
11: I mean, and then also let me point out what you just said about the guy who said he went on some dangerous missions. Whatever, that is a far cry from the extravagant exaggerations he's made about saving 45,000—saving and rescuing 45,000 women and children from war-torn countries. I mean, this guy has exaggerated and misrepresented his record constantly.
0: And Dick, listen, I agree completely that this is kind of a polarized question. You know, is he the most interesting man in the world or a total fraud? I think it's a polarized question in my constitutionally protected opinion. All I'm saying is that I could see an awful lot of people reading this and saying, okay, they got that question about whether he's overstating, but they're saying the guy gave 67,000 stuffed animals to kids and that he's done some dangerous missions to help sex traffic women. What have his opponents done? That's not an argument I'm making. I'm just saying I could see a fair number of voters thinking that.
11: I really don't. Unless they're already predisposed to supporting him, I don't think so.
0: That brings us to another huge issue, is this going to be the fewest number since you know that whole system changed? Is this going to be the fewest number of unaffiliateds to ever vote in a GOP gubernatorial primary? I think it is.
11: I have no idea. I have no feel for that.
0: Can I tell you my theory?
11: Okay.
0: And then tell me what you think about it. And believe me, as I've said throughout the show, I hope nobody takes this as an endorsement of Victor Marks at all. That's not what it's intended to be. I'm not endorsing in this primary. And as I've told people, on this polarized issue, I have not come down on that and said, wait a second, no, he's just the most interesting man in the world. I'm just trying to be honest about how I see this editorial and what I think the Post intended. But, Dick, if you can spare a couple of more minutes, when we come back, I want to bounce this theory off you because I believe that the Dem primary is so hot right now And there are an awful lot of people out there. I hope it's not true, but I think the vast majority of the state, including most Republicans, believe that whoever wins the Dem primary is going to be our next governor. So I think that the vast, vast, vast majority of unaffiliateds are going to cast their vote in the Dem primary. And then get your reaction to that theory. But also, if it's true, what effect does that have on this GOP primary? Who is more likely to win? You're on the Dan Cap.
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20: Often including her sexual orientation, using a sperm donor.
0: It goes downhill from there. But Dick, it just goes back to kind of a separate issue, which is just how whack the Democrats in Colorado have become. I mean, and this is its own example, but just trying to sexualize young kids. But we'll get to that in a bit, because Dick has joined me to talk about a couple of things. He has a column in the Denver Gazette on the state of the governor's race, and we've talked about that. Basic premise is if the GOP selects either Marks or Bottoms, then it's going straight to the bottom, and then you can pick that up in the Denver Gazette. And then he is robustly, ferociously disagreeing with my premise that the Denver Post intended to help Victor Marks through their House editorial today. So that's where we left it. But Dick, the theory I put on the table that we're going to have very, very, very few, relatively, historically speaking, unaffiliated vote in the GOP primary. If that theory is correct, what does it mean for the outcome?
11: Well, Dan, you could very well be correct about that, because both Bennett and Weisler are spending millions of dollars on TV. In fact, there was a story today that Michael Bennett has given his campaign another $1 million, and that Michael Bloomberg gave the Bennett IE another $2 million. So, I mean, there's money just coming from every direction in that Democratic primary. But I would say this. If there's a suppression of unaffiliated voting in a Republican primary, I'll tell you why it would be that way. Because watching that debate on Channel 9, I was sitting there thinking, what if I'm an unaffiliated voter and I really want to get a sense of where the Republican Party is and about these candidates? Clearly, Barb Kirkmeyer was outstanding that night. I mean, she was knowledgeable. She was thoughtful of the whole thing. But you look at those other two guys, and I will tell you, an unaffiliated voter would probably think, you know, the Republican Party really is out to lunch. It is out of the mainstream. Those two guys, one talking about pedophile rings at the Capitol that he cannot back up. The other guy talking about who cannot answer the question, how many people have you killed in your life? I mean, they must have sat there and going, the Republican Party is nuts.
0: You left out the dog. They would have loved the dog.
11: Well, I don't know. Everybody, I thought that looked kind of weird up there. But anyway, I just think, so if there's a suppression of unaffiliated voters, they might have written off the Republican Party generally that night, thinking if those two guys are major competitors for the nomination, that party's gone.
0: Yeah.
11: You might be right.
0: All I'm saying, Dick, is relatively speaking, very few people saw that debate, right? And most of the people who saw it probably, you know, had already decided what to do. But don't you think this is a case where most people, I hope they're wrong, but most people on both sides believe that whoever wins the Democrat primary is going to be our governor. And I think that's going to shift a lot of unaffiliateds to that race. But one way or the other, if I'm right about that, what does it mean for the outcome of the GOP primary?
11: I still think that the right of center unaffiliated voters will still vote in the Republican primary because they are disgusted with where the state is today.
0: Yeah.
11: And I do think that.
0: Yeah.
11: And so I think it's still an open question. But Dan, I've been saying all along that the chances of a Republican being elected governor are still remote. I've said because of the deep unpopularity of Donald Trump in Colorado, that and so many voters condemn the Republican Party because of Trump, and that's the problem. But don't diminish the impacts of a debate. Dan, I've always heard this notion that nobody really watches debates, but it does have. It's kind of like throwing a rock in a pond. It has ripple effects. It goes through. That goes out from that debate.
0: Yes. Yes.
11: And I would say this debate did have that. And having run a couple of campaigns in my life, I've seen that happen many times.
0: Can I tell you the difference? I agree 1,000% with your premise, but here's the difference between the campaigns that you ran and won and these other and this one right now is your campaigns had the money to be able to take what was in the debate and get it in front of everybody through spots. You know, and if the Kirkmeyer campaign had the money to be able to take some of this stuff out of the debate and make sure everybody in Colorado saw it, then I think the debate would probably be the deciding factor.
11: Well, you might be right about that. I mean, or you are right about that the resources have not been there for Barb. Although, Dan, as I said earlier, what's interesting is Barb's campaign and her IE are both up on TV right now.
0: Okay.
11: And I will, and going into the final 2 weeks. So I don't know what's going to happen. But all I know is I will go back to my column Monday. If Bottoms or Marx is the nominee, you can kiss this election is not only bad for the governor's race. There's a whole bunch of Republican candidates who are going to go down who might have had a chance to win, but who will be swamped if there was one of those two guys is nominated. Well,
0: grab Dick's column from the Denver Gazette. And Dick, thank you. Let's start getting together every week now that we're just 2 weeks away from these results. Appreciate the time today. Programming note, all the nice people jamming the phone lines right now, I will promise you this, I will get you on air. Here's the situation. Barb Kirkmeyer is scheduled to join us at 5:06. I know, callers, your time is valuable. I don't want to keep you on hold forever. If you want to hold, I'll get you on air first thing after we talk to Barb. And I'll also get to our texters as well. This is red hot today, and it should be, right? We're 2 weeks away from the primary. Stakes are extraordinarily high. And the Denver Post dropped an editorial today that I think was intended to help Victor Marx become the GOP nominee. And, you know, it's very, very smart people, including Dick Wadhams, who's actually won big races, you know, think the exact opposite. So important and fun convo to have. So that's our game plan moving forward. We'll ask Barb Kirkmeyer, you know, when we come back, a couple of things Dick and I were just talking about. Do you think this was intended to help or hurt Marx? Does her campaign have the money to take this editorial if they think it hurts Marx and to do a lot with it and get her preview of the stretch run? Yeah. Listen, if the Kirkmeyer campaign and independent expenditures on her behalf have enough money to really be all over the airwaves, then that may well be decisive in this race. But we'll find out next on the Dan Kaplis Show.
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4: Terror plot stopped in its tracks. I'm Lee Silicera, Fox News. The FBI is searching for more suspects connected to a plan to attack last weekend's UFC event at the White House. Five suspects already in custody.
5: Investigators tell Fox the plan was to use drones with explosives to hit buildings near the UFC Freedom 250 event, which would force a mass evacuation and steer crowds toward a pre-staged sniper team. A

0: And I think it's greatly harmful to Mr. Marx, both in the campaign and in his ministry.
1: Now, Senator, will your campaign at this point have the resources to be able to use this on TV?
0: We have some resources. I think we're about, from what I can tell from the fundraising efforts and what's going on and expenditures that are out there, that we're basically about even with what Mr. Marx has. You know, when you look at the IECs and you look at what we both have cash on hand, I mean, I'm not paying a bunch of handlers and a bunch of other people to do things in my campaign. I've got a lot of really great volunteers who are doing it and helping me out. So, I think that, yeah, we'll be able to get the message out. And it's a different world now. I mean, people aren't necessarily reading the post all along, but I mean, they will, and they'll listen to other news events. But I think, you know, I heard a little bit of your earlier conversation with Dick Wadhams, and the debate definitely hurt Victor Marx, and he knows it. Because here's the thing, he kept promoting that debate himself. He promoted it when he first got invited. He was like, whoa, here we go. This is the debate I'm going to do. Everybody, you got to come, kind of thing. You got to listen in. And then he had the interview and he tried to pass that off as a good interview. And then everybody was like, well, and then he wouldn't show up to any other debate. So it's like the only one he's showing up to, everybody tuned in. There were a lot of people who tuned in, Republicans. And that's, it's hurting him in the Republican Party because, man, he's making a mockery out of the Republican Party. And, you know, it's embarrassing what he's doing. Those late night, you know, comedy shows, those aren't funny, Victor. Yeah. Those are not funny. See, those are embarrassing.
1: I'm really glad you mentioned that because I think that's a key point that I really have overlooked. And that is, once something gets into, you know, Bill Maher and these late night comedy shows, and I understand a number of them are just skewed left, they're a tool of the left, but regardless, when they get into late night comedy shows, that's the sort of thing that can break through the noise. You know, that's going to have more impact than your standard TV spot. So I get your point on that. I think that's a fair point, and it could have a real effect in Colorado because nobody wants to be made fun of, and Lord knows the Colorado GOP is been made fun of a lot, but this is it's kind of a unique twist.
0: It is. But here's the thing, Dan. The Denver Post did their homework as well. And I, like I said, we all know they had to have gone through legal before they could put that op-ed out. And basically they, you know, they used the word huckster. I had to look it up because I thought I knew what it meant. I was pretty close. But it's, you know, it's dishonest and deceitful. Yeah. And basically they talked about how he's ripping off people. And he should be, if I were him, I mean, I heard Scott Bottom say this once on a different radio program, but Scott Bottom said he should be more concerned about his ministry at this point. He could lose it because, you know, and I've heard you say it. Is he bilking hardworking citizens out of their hard earned money? Well, it looks like it in the Denver Post that he is.
1: Well, right. And the way I pose it is, the way I see it is, it's one of two things. It's polarized. He's either one of the most interesting, courageous, noble, admirable figures to ever run for public office in Colorado, or he's a despicable fraud. Maybe there's something available in between, but I'm not seeing it. I think it's one or the other.
0: I think the Denver Post just put out proof.
1: Yeah, but within Senator, let me ask you this question. Within that Post editorial, as you know, that they also said some good things about him, and they confirmed that they had talked to somebody who said that they had been on dangerous missions with him. So doesn't that help him?
0: No, not when they keep saying over and over again millions of dollars that he's received and he's only handed out stuffed animals to people, to kids. You know, even on the other shows that he did with Peter Boyles, with, you know, the interview, he said, well, it's not accurate that, you know, he didn't put it on his webpage. He didn't do all these things about saying that he rescued children when in fact he did. So now, I mean, those shows make him, you know, those interviews made him look like a liar. The Denver Post came back and said, here's proof. This is the only thing he's done is hand out 67,000 stuffed animals, you know, to kids. That doesn't mean he's saving anybody. I mean, this headline is he's using tales of saving sex trafficking victims to sell his nonprofit. And to run for governor, I think people have had enough of Victor Marx, quite frankly. And I think it's hurting him in the Republican Party because he's hurting the Republican Party so bad. He is damaging the party now. And I think people are really starting to pay attention. You know, it's sad for us what's going on here. But again, I think it's pretty clear. They're like, look, you've been giving him all this money. He said he was saving sex trafficking victims when all he did was hand out stuffed animals.
1: Listen, I think you present a very logical case. And if you're right, then this won't even be close, right? Because, I mean, you've got a dynamic where I think you've got your lane. I think most reasonable people would agree you're extremely qualified and ready to be governor. You've got your lane. And then I think under normal rationale, you would think that Victor and Scott might be dividing up, you know, the other lane. But if you're right about all of this, then it shouldn't even be close on election day, right?
0: That I don't know. But we'll see, because even in the assembly process, he got like 800 votes or something, right? 800 and let's just say 850. I can't remember if it was 860, 836 or something like that. But he got 850 votes. There are 900,000 Republicans in this state. And so, again, when you've got the Denver Post coming out and other people saying, look, even himself, he says, well, I never said that. It's like, well, yeah, actually, you did say that you were saving and rescuing people and that you were doing all these great things and setting captives free, both spiritually, emotionally, and physically since 2003. Well, I think the Denver Post just called BS on him. And that's not happening. So, I mean, I don't know, even from your perspective, I mean, what else do you need for proof that he's bilking hardworking citizens? Not just, I mean, some of them are from Colorado. I think they're from all around out of their hard-earned money. I mean, yeah. What else do we need here?
1: This comes back to, you know, how do you prove a negative? That kind of question. Listen, Barb, as I've said before, you mentioned Peter. I went through a long list of people, including Peter, who I have tremendous respect for, you know, the kind of reporting they've done on air over the years. And they've made it very clear that you've got this long list, right? You've got Peter, you've got Mandy, you've got Ryan, you've got Ross, and others, Michael. And as I understand all of them, I have great respect for all of them. They are all very upfront about the fact they think Victor's a fraud. And so, yeah, I respect all of them, you know. When I look at that, I get every one of their concerns, Barb. For me, the hesitation comes down to two things. One is, you know, the GOP and you know, that the fact the other side's pursuing all these wicked policies, and I'm not really into, you know, kind of eating our own. But the other thing is, if I'm right, and it's one or the other, he's either the most interesting man in the world, one of the most admirable people to run for office, or he's a total fraud. I hesitate to publicly declare this man a total fraud without the ability to really have the power to look inside. I mean, I get all the fair questions, but then you got this Denver Post article where they're quoting some guy or attributing to some guy who says he's done dangerous missions with him. I mean, has he at the very least exaggerated what he's done? I think that's pretty clear.
0: Isn't that just as bad? Exaggeration and telling these tall tales, saying that you've rescued and you've saved 45,000 women and children when you actually have saved no one and all you've done is handed them a stuffed animal?
1: Well, listen, if that's the case, if he said he's rescued all these people and he's saved no one, then yeah, then he's a despicable fraud. But so all I'm saying is I get all the concern and I respect the people who have concluded he's a fraud. You know, but then you got this guy in the Post saying he's been on dangerous missions with him. So is there an exaggeration? I think without question. And if you're right about how this is coming down and you make a very compelling case, then I don't think it's even going to be close on election day.
0: I hope not. Because, I mean, here's the thing. You know, I keep hearing everybody that Republicans don't have a shot in November. And I think that's wrong as well. I think this is a year where we have some pretty weak opponents on the Democrat side. They're very unpopular. You know, U.S. Senator Bennett is going around trying to explain that he's done something when he's actually done nothing and wants to blame it all on Trump. And then you've got Weiser, who's leaning so hard to the left that, you know, he's going right into socialism. And I think when you look at what's been going on, just even in the polling and watching the independents and the unaffiliates, They're saying, look, we are going in the wrong direction. And then you even have the Democrat Party going after their own as well.
1: Well,
0: so
1: key point.
0: I think there's a lot there.
1: Key point. I do think they're going to be divided after this. And they're saddled with Jenna Griswold in the general, almost certainly. Barb, appreciate the time. It's KirkMeyerForGovernor.com. That's the website, right?
0: That's correct.
1: Hey, thanks for the time today. Catch you soon.
0: All right.
1: Thank you. And then when we come back, I want to let Ash, Gary, Troy, everybody else on the phone lines know that we're coming straight to you out of the break. Thank you for your patience. And texters as well, you're on the Dan Cap.
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16: 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I was type 2 diabetic and I was severely overweight. 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

0: people are finally starting to care. About time, right? It's 2 weeks until the primary, which could have a dramatic impact on GOP fortunes now and into the future. Our line's in Fuego. We're going there. Quick context. We've been spinning off of the Denver Post editorial today aimed at Victor Marx. Was it intended to help him or hurt him? We've been through the specifics. We'll review those again, I'm sure, as we go to our great and patient callers, starting with Ash in Castle Rock. You're on the Dan Kaplis Show. Welcome, Ash.
1: Hi, Dan. Thanks for having me.
0: Sure.
1: Question for you. So you say it's a binary, right? The hero or villain, he's the most interesting man in the world, or he is a grifting con man. I agree with you. I think it is a binary. If that question were to be presented to a jury, say somebody that donated to the ministry sues, right? That's going into a civil environment where the preponderance of evidence is the standard, the 51% standard. Mm-hmm. We are having this conversation in a court of public opinion on a political matter. Why are you using the beyond a reasonable doubt standard to decide whether it's one or the other?
0: This is one of the greatest calls we've ever had. Ryan, can you save this call and replay it the next time I don't show up? I love the way you put this, and let me extend it and then answer your question. So if we're in a civil courtroom and the burden of proof is 51%, it's actually, as you know, just a hair beyond 50% preponderance, more likely than not. Then at that point, there's no doubt in my mind, as I've said on air in different ways, that Victor Marx would have to come forward with more on his side of the scale in order to convince that jury. I'm talking in a political context. So I love the way you set that up. That's absolutely brilliant. I think his accusers have come forward with enough that he would have to come forward with more to win the day on that. Now, could he? We'd find out. Now, you would expect in the course of a political race that he would. But, hey, just again today, I reached out to his camp. And as everybody knows who's listened, I've been very, very nice to him on air. And I've sincerely enjoyed my time with he and his wife in studio and then on the phone. But once again, they declined to come on the show. So I don't think they're going to be coming forward with more in support of their position.
1: Okay, so may I be permitted to follow up?
0: Oh, goodness, all day.
1: All right.
0: It's all about the follow-ups.
1: So if we have the binary,
0: and
1: we have on the one side there's so much evidence. Ryan on his show has gone through every single aspect of the allegations against Victor Marx, right? You
0: several
1: have that
0: times.
1: On the one side. On the other side, we have a guy in the Denver Post article that affirms his story. Right?
0: Mm-hmm.
1: What else do we have?
0: Oh, you're asking for the whole thing at this point?
1: Well, no. Yeah. What else confirms the most interesting guy in the world story?
0: At this point, nothing that I've seen.
1: Right.
0: Yeah.
1: Okay.
0: You know, and Ash, I love the way you approach this. Let me say to you what I said to Barb, and I understand it may not matter to you. I respect that. But just for me personally, you know, I know this is going to sound goofy because I obviously fall short of this, but I try to live in light of eternity. And if I'm going to go on air and say, this man right here, this guy, Victor Marx, he is a despicable fraud, before I would pronounce that on air, I would just need more. Now, in terms of resolving this in the brilliant context you laid out, for the sake of my vote in this election, I don't need any more. So that's where I'm at.
1: Right. I agree with you that the Denver Post article is likely to help Victor Marx, but only in as much as it solidifies, shores up the base of support he already has. I think his support is hemorrhaging. It's anecdotal. It's the evidence I can see with my eyes, but I used to have Victor Marx signs in my neighborhood and I don't anymore.
0: That's fascinating because as I was telling Barb, Senator Kirkmeyer, I think that there is a possibility right now that it's falling apart over there. But and that this will end up not even being close on election day. On the other hand, and this isn't meant to be wishy-washy, you know that's not my style, never has been for all these years on air, because we don't have polling, because none of the campaigns have been up on TV for a long period of time, et cetera. And the idea of Victor Marx is so appealing. Does he live up to that idea? It's another question. But the idea of Victor Marx is so appealing, I wouldn't be shocked to wake up election morning, the morning after the election, and find he's the nominee.
1: Oh, that's such a final point on the unaffiliated voters. Unaffiliated voters want change, Dan, and Democrats are not change. I think if unaffiliated voters break more for Democrats, it's only because this is the first competitive primary Democrats have had in a long time. But I think unaffiliated voters are many factions. They are not just two protest votes. That's two parties.
0: That's another great point, Ash. I hope you call often, but I think we're going to find out in this election how many Republican-leaning unaffiliateds there are, because I think those are the only ones who are going to vote in the Republican primary. I think most of the others are going to say, and I hope they're wrong, that whoever wins the Dem primary is likely to be governor. I'm going to cast my one and only ballot there. We'll find out together. Hey, lines on fire, about to get to everybody else here on the Dan Kaplis Show.
2: Fox News, I'm John Saucier. Hearing from Vice President J.D. Vance addressing details of this proposed ceasefire deal between the United States and Iran. The Veep talks about critics of the deal who say the U.S. gave up too much to Iran.
3: I think that's where a lot of the misunderstandings come from, is you've got Iranian propagandists out there saying, well, we get all these things. And they leave out the fact that they only get those things if they fundamentally transform themselves as a country.
2: The vice president appearing on a Fox News channel's The Five. FBI Director Kash Patel says law enforcement stopped a terrorist plot targeting the UFC fight at the White House over the weekend. Texas Republican Representative Wesley Hunt on Fox Business says President Trump will not change his policies because of this alleged plot.
4: He is not going to give in to terrorists, and we Americans are going to be strong, freedom-fighting patriots that will celebrate our country in our 250th year. We will not be deterred from that, not even if we are threatened with terrorist attacks.
2: Five people have been arrested. 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
6: The 104th annual Pikes Peak Hill Climb takes place Sunday. CEO Melissa Eickhoff says the start of the race is different from other races.
7: First people up the mountain are actually the 10th Special Forces Group Airborne out of Fort Carson. That's our version of a flyover. They do a convoy and deliver the checkered flags to the summit.
6: Two-time U.S. Olympian and Team USA bobsled pilot Keisha Love is also driving an Acura MDX Type S as the official pace car for the race. Colorado teenagers reporting marijuana is less accessible than it used to be.
8: In the latest Healthy Kids Colorado survey compiled by the state health department, 34% of kids report easy access to marijuana, down from 40% 2 years prior. Trade group Colorado lead spokesperson Mason Tavert says Colorado's regulations are working.
9: Virtually no one is getting into a marijuana dispensary if they are underage.
8: The state's marijuana enforcement division says 99% of dispensaries are complying with underage sales laws. Connor Shreve, KOA.
6: And I'm Nia Bender.
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5: 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Oh.

0: 6:36. Glad you're here. Boy, it has been a fiery show today. Thank you to Senator Barb Kirkmeyer. Joined us earlier in the show. Lines have been absolutely exploding. Let's go back to the phone lines. Gary in Pueblo, you're on the Dan Kaplan Show. Welcome.
1: Yes, I keep hearing the editorial, and it's confusing to me because if one says he's a liar, and another person says he did this, but yet they don't come out and say which one they believe, and right. I don't know which they're supposed to, the Democratic meeting or not.
0: Yeah, boy, I tell you, that's so astute on your part, Gary, and thank you for that call, my friend, because this Denver Post editorial, I understand how smart people like Dick Wadhams and Ryan and others can look at this and say, this is very bad for Victor Marx. After all, it starts by saying Victor Marx is a huckster using tales of saving sex trafficking victims to sell his nonprofit. But they don't say false tales of saving sex trafficking victims. And then within the piece, while they say some negative things, they report positive things, including the first independent confirmation I'm aware of, and maybe more out there, that from someone who said he's been on dangerous missions with Victor Marx behind enemy lines. So that's a very astute point that you make. I don't think the Post ever brought it full circle and put the hammer down the way you would expect and the way we've seen before when they wanted to destroy a candidacy. And I think there's a compelling case to be made that they were trying to help Victor Marx here. Now, Senator Kirkmeyer, I hope you get a chance to listen to that. She was on at 5:06. I thought she made a very persuasive case that there has been a major shift in the race away from Victor. Of course, we don't have any polling, et cetera. And as I told her, if she's right about all that, then it won't even be close on Election Day. But everybody listening, there's no doubt everybody listening can see a scenario where Victor wins. I believe that scenario still exists. Troy and Falcon, you're on the Dan Kaplan Show. Welcome. Hey, Troy.
2: Hey, Dan. Welcome to the upside down world. You got me?
0: Yes, sir.
2: Can you hear me?
0: Troy, I can hear you. Go ahead, my friend.
2: Colorado politics. Okay, welcome to the upside down world.
0: Yeah, Troy, I apologize. We've got some kind of glitch in the line. I know you've been very patient. Hang in there. We'll try to straighten it out back in control and pop you on. Text from Alexa. Dan Ash is awesome from Alexa. I agree with that. Ryan, Ash is so good. Andy in Lafayette. Ryan, let's try to get her on air. And there's a kid who called a couple of weeks ago. We're trying to get on air too, right?
3: Oh, yeah.
0: Yeah. So many of the great talk show hosts are people who started as callers, but I thought Ash was tremendous. I think our maybe 5:06 caller, she was earlier on. No, she was 5:16. Hey, Scott Bottoms, Representative Bottoms, running for governor, kind enough to join us. Representative, hey, let me start by getting your take on the Denver Post editorial today. Headline, Victor Marx is a huckster.
4: Yeah, I was just looking at that. Interesting. I didn't think the Denver Post cared much about our side, but looks like they are writing some stuff about this. I can't disagree. We had come across this personally. I personally came across this as the pastor of my church, and I had him come to my church a handful of years ago. So, yeah, it's kind of personal for me.
0: Yeah, and tell people about that if you'd like.
4: Yeah, sure. We had him come to a men's rally, speak for the men's rally. And he all the things that he's now saying he never said, he said at that men's rally that he said that he had rescued the 45,000 women and children, and that he had rescued kids from countries all over the world, and that he didn't use terms like helped them or gave them teddy bears or any of the things that it appears he's kind of walking that back now, but that he just came out with these stories, and he would tell stories, and when he'd go into this area and rescue a kid, and all these people were there, and just very fantastical stories. But yeah, he said those things directly to our congregation. And so when people say, well, he's never said that, or what? Yeah, he did. He did to my church. So.
0: Well, it's interesting because he's either the most interesting man in the world or he's a fraud in my constitutionally protected opinion. But if he is a fraud, then why would he want to be the nominee? Because anyone would know that if they're the nominee, the Democrats will have all the money in the world, all the investigators in the world. They'll have the media on their side. They'll be absolutely ruthless. And if he is a fraud, he will be fully exposed.
4: Yeah. So I have processed this quite a bit because I did tell him the day he declared, I told him, you don't want to do this, but I was saying it on a different purpose. I said, I don't think you should run. You don't know how this culture works, and they're just going to come in and attack you. Well, at that point, I still thought he was legitimate. I believed all the stories. Of course, I hadn't heard them all. If I'd heard them all, I probably wouldn't have been believed them. But I have processed this quite a bit. Here's what I think's happened. Okay, I don't anything to back this up. I think this is what happened. Is he was going to plan on coming in and raising a bunch of money and then ride off into the sunset and back off and say, well, I don't think I'm supposed to run for governor any longer, and I'll take off. And then put all that money into his nonprofit, right?
0: Can you do that?
4: And I think there are ways you can do that, yeah. I think what happened is he got so overwhelming so quickly, and he had so many people that were saying, oh, you're the next second coming kind of thing, that it got to his head, and his hubris took over common sense. And now he's in the place where he's going to be losing his ministry because of this, in my opinion, and that he's having to defend his ministry, which makes about $7 million a year. So he definitely wants to keep it. But it's built upon a fake story that has now come out. He didn't realize how invasive. I think he's been in this arena for so long. Nobody questions him. Nobody says anything to him. He comes into a church. He says a bunch of stuff and leaves. Well, as the pastor of a church, I have to be there week after week after week after year after year. You don't get to make things up and that not come out. You don't get to fraud the people and that not come out. And so I think he just wasn't ready for how much exposure was going to happen. But now, just completely his hubris has taken over, and he has to stay in this because he's not somebody that can lose. Mm. He can't take a defeat. And so it's interesting how big people's arrogance can be and actually destroy them in the process.
0: Mm. In our last minute, Scott Bottoms, our guest now, in our last minute, what do you think the outcome is going to be election night? Who's going to get what?
4: Are you saying primary or?
0: Oh, yeah, general? Yeah, GOP. Thank you for that. GOP primary. I mean, who's going to get what percentage of the three of you?
4: Well, I'm going to win. We know that our numbers are just way higher than both and the rest of them. I do think Marks will still get more than Kirkmeyer, as crazy as that is. He shouldn't, but I think he's going to get more than Kirkmeyer. But our numbers are saying I'm going to win pretty soundly.
0: Do you guys have some reliable internal polling?
4: Yeah, we do a lot more than just polling. We do a lot of we do metrics all over the state with all kinds of social media and different things, and also geofencing and things like that. So our numbers are pretty solid. Mm-hmm. But yeah, we know. I know I'm about at least 6 or 7% above Marks, and I think Marks is probably about 3% above. Well, I think it's probably more than that, but at least 3% above Kirkmeyer.
0: Well, hey, I bet like everybody else out there, you're happy that 2 weeks from tonight we'll know. So, hey, grateful for the time today. What's that website again?
4: ScottBottoms.com.
0: Okay, wonderful. Well, hey, appreciate the time.
4: Yes, sir. Thank you, as always.
0: Thank you. You take care. That is Scott Bottoms. Hey, come back to our electric phone lines today. I guess they better be, right? And then text exploding. What a wild day it's been. Much of it spinning off the Denver Post editorial. Were they trying to help Victor Marks become the nominee or bury him? You're on the Dan Kaplis Show.
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0: day. Phone lines exploding, text way beyond that. And we'll dive back into that in a second. Most of it spinning off of the Denver Post editorial, calling Victor Marx a huckster, but then saying plenty of good things about him inside the piece and never putting the hammer down the way we've seen the Post do in the past when they wanted to end a candidacy. So were they really trying to help him? What will the actual effect be? So that and much more kicked around today. I apologize. I promoted something earlier and then didn't deliver on it. I hate it when I'm listening to a radio show and somebody does that. So my apologies. But the tease was New York Times reporting major trade today by the Avalanche. And in that trade, they acquired a player who may not seem to be the key to the trade. But I'm just here to tell you a very real chance that down the road, the fact that the Avalanche today acquired Magnus Crona in a trade may loom very large in the franchise's history. I think that it will. You may remember, if you're a hockey person, Magnus was the goalie for the DU Pioneers, our daughter's alma mater, DU Pioneers, when they won the national championship. And he was a key part to winning it. He was just absolutely fearless and calm and just outstanding in net. And anyway, national champion, and then he's been with the Predators and their farm system. Anyway, Avalanche acquired him today, and don't be at all surprised if eventually he is the Avalanche starter. And the crazy thing, Ryan, is I was just talking to Amy earlier, I think this morning, about how we were going to go to Magnus's wedding. He's getting married in Sweden. And so we were planning to go to his wedding. He's just an incredibly cool, wonderful person, marrying a good friend of Caroline's. He's been over for Easter dinner and things like that. Just a great human. So we've been making these plans to go to their wedding in Sweden, and now he will be a member of the Colorado Avalanche.
1: That's cool.
0: Very cool. Yeah. Troy and Falcon, you're on the Dan Kaplis Show. Welcome.
2: Hey, Dan, you got me now.
0: Sir, we're having a little bit of a problem there. Are you on the moon? Is it Mars? Let's try it again. Oh, that's better.
2: Hang on.
0: Planet Earth. Cool. Good place to be.
2: All right. Okay, so we're living in the upside-down world. John Cadera just endorsed Michael Bennett for governor, and the Denver Post is endorsing with a backhanded endorsement of Victor Marx. So what they're playing to is the unaffiliated, and I'm unaffiliated, so I will be joining John Cadera in voting the Democratic primary ballot.
0: Wow.
2: Go ahead.
0: Let me understand, because I have tremendous respect for John. Are you saying that John is going to vote in the Dem primary for Bennett because if we're going to have a Democrat governor, he'd rather it be Bennett than Weiser? Now, John would rather, I'm sure, have a Republican governor.
2: Right, but he's a realist, and so am I. Barb Turkmeyer is probably the most qualified candidate of the entire herd. But because we have such a weird system, that, you know, now I'm really supporting closed primaries. Mm-hmm. And I would really love to see a closed primary that if you're not a Republican 6 months before the primary election, you don't get a vote in the primary election.
0: Mm-hmm. Well, Troy, really appreciate that. We're heading up on the end of the show. I do think, to Troy's point, we are going to find out in this election just how many Republican-leaning unaffiliateds there are, because I think that's all the unaffiliateds who are going to vote in the GOP primary, the Republican-leaners, because I think other unaffiliateds are going to say, listen, whoever wins the Democrat primary is going to be governor. I hope they're wrong about that, but I think that's what they're going to conclude, and they're going to vote in the Democrat primary because they want to help choose the next governor. So I think we're going to have a real good feel for how many of these unaffiliateds are Republican, and then hopefully the Republican nominee can shock the world. Listen, it's going to be the weakest Democrat candidate in a long time because they're not going to have all that polis money to buy their way into office. The other thing here is that you're going to have a divided Democratic Party for lots of reasons we've talked about before. I did want to get to this text. Says, Dan, I don't believe that you truly think the Denver Post editorial helps Marx. With all due respect, I think you're blowing smoke to keep audiences tuned in. Fascinating text, because I know there are people in listeners who believe that some hosts do that. They say things they don't believe to generate controversy and make it more interesting. I have no doubt there are some hosts who do that. I don't know any of them, but I think there are some hosts out there who do that. I can tell you, bring in a polygraph and a stack of Bibles at the same time. Bring in our parish priest. Let's make it a trifecta. And I will look you in the eye and I will tell you, I have never done that. Not once. Decades on air. Never. Never would. Never would. You know, and it, for lots of different reasons, right? But I would never, ever do that. And that's the beauty of it, because when I say something, whether you agree or disagree, you know I truly believe it. And what you know with me is it's a back it up or pack it up. And by the way, I made up that saying. And so I back up what I say. And then you can decide whether I've built the case well enough. I don't say it unless I believe it, and then I back it up. And I laid out my case for why I believe the Post is actually trying to help Marks through this editorial. I understand the logic of those who disagree. And we will find out 2 weeks from tonight, Ryan. What do you think? Barb Kirkmeyer came on the show, said this race is the Marks campaign, I'm paraphrasing, is that effort's falling apart. Do you agree with that?
1: I don't see any positive momentum for him or his campaign at this point. Yeah. It's all been negative. I agree with Dick Wadhams on that.
0: Yes, yeah, so it'll be very, very interesting to see down the stretch. Hey, thank you so much for your time today. Appreciate that. It's one of the most valuable things you have. Ryan does a great show tomorrow morning. As you know, it's 6 a.m., 6:30 KHW Denver. It'd be fun to have Heidi Ganahl here tomorrow. She actually ran for governor and give you her take on who's winning, who's losing, and why. That and much more tomorrow at 4 on the Dan Kaplis Show.
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8: Potential terror attack stopped. I'm Lisa Lacera, Fox News. The FBI says it broke up a plot to target last weekend's UFC event at the White House.
9: Federal officials have made arrests in California, Missouri, Nebraska, and Ohio, and continue to investigate a network accused of planning to set off explosive drones and sniper fire at Sunday's UFC Freedom 250 event. The FBI became aware.